0: percent over the past 2 weeks. In the backdrop, there is an ongoing U.S. naval blockade, and fresh sanctions are expected for Iran next week. Iran's parliament speaker and top negotiator, Mohammad Khalibaf, posted to X over the weekend saying, "We've received numerous messages from neighboring countries about shaping new security arrangements and economic cooperation in the region. The United States put the security of every single one of its allies at such risk through bullying and pure disregard for their foreign interests for the sake of Israel." While President Trump indicated that talks with Iran have stopped, he says the United States is having trouble figuring out who to deal with inside of Iran.
1: President Trump threatened last week to take the Strait of Hormuz as an American territory. And Spider-Man is clinging to the top spot at the box office. Sony's Marvel adventure Spider-Man Brand New Day collecting $39 million in its fourth weekend of release. 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
1: Closing arguments may begin Monday in Massachusetts in the trial of Lindsay Clancy, who strangled and killed her three young children.
5: The defense has argued Clancy was in the throes of postpartum psychosis. On Friday, the defense rested its case shortly after calling one of their experts to the stand, Dr. Philip Resnick. Resnick testified that Clancy, in a psychotic state, believed she was doing what was best for her children and thought they would be better off in heaven. Prosecutors argue Clancy killed her children deliberately. The state's rebuttal witness, Dr. Avram Mack, testified that he found no evidence of psychosis and thought Clancy seemed to know the difference between right and wrong.
1: Fox's C.B. Cotton reporting. President Trump reacting to Canada's plan to impose reciprocal tariffs on the U.S. The U.S. announced 50% tariffs on $20 billion of Canadian goods after talks collapsed.
6: The products affected range from wine to hockey sticks to cement. The president has accused Canada of unfair trading practices for some U.S. products like cars, alcohol, and cheese, limiting American access to these markets. President Trump saying on Truth Social, Canada wants the benefits of being a state without being one. They've also charged our great farmers for many years massive amounts of tariffs, no more. But Canadian Prime Minister Mark Carney says the U.S. had asked for too much and offered too little. He says the U.S. had proposed measures restricting Canada's ability to have trade deals with other countries, which he says was unacceptable.
1: Fox's Madeline Rivera. Tropical storm Moke is starting to drench Hawaii with potentially more than a foot of rain 7 days after 4 feet of rain on the Big Island from Lala. Lala tore up roads and knocked out power. More than 6,000 residents remain in the dark. A flood watch is in effect for the Big Island of Hawaii. Forecasters say more storms are expected in the coming months because of this year's El Nino. Not good news for Hawaii. I'm Ann Carrick, and this is Fox News.
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8: Thunderstorms likely tonight. Otherwise, cloudy skies expected. Lows dip down to about 64. Southeasterly winds 8 to 15 miles per hour. Slight chance of thunderstorms. Tomorrow, 82. A blend of clouds and sun. I'm meteorologist Jennifer Wojcicki for News Talk to WJAG AM 780 and 105.9 FM. Right now, it's 70 degrees.
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9: 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As we told you a few weeks ago, we were blessed to actually win 4 Excellence in Craft Awards from the Outdoor Writers Association of America in the radio and podcast category. Now, there's over 700 members of this organization all over North America, and there's some really good broadcasters and podcasters that enter this contest every year. And to think that we actually got first place in 4 out of 6 categories, absolutely amazing. That's why we're going to share those interviews with you today. One of them is with Steve Rogers. He's got some great advice for buying your first bass boat. We'll also talk to Walker Smith with Wired to Fish about fall bass fishing misconceptions. Will Brantley, writing for Field & Stream, will tell you about tag teaming for turkeys. And our first guest is doing some very special work in Wyoming, getting some kids out fishing. So pour yourself a cup of coffee and get ready to listen to some award-winning conversations. You're back in with America Outdoors Radio, and our next stop today is Sheridan, Wyoming. That's where we're introducing you to Joey Pittman. He's the man behind Joey's Fly Fishing Foundation. He's got quite the background. In addition to overseeing this really cool nonprofit, he's got a background as working in mental health. He's got a background as a teacher, and he's a fly fishing guide to boot. Joey, welcome to the show.
11: Hey, good morning.
9: So why don't you tell our listeners a little bit about your efforts to introduce kids to the joys of fly fishing in nature through the work that Joey's Fly Fishing Foundation is doing?
11: Well, honestly, as you know, you can hear it's Joey's Fly Fishing, but in all reality, it's really not about fly fishing at all. It's about the mentorship that comes through fly fishing. Fly fishing is just our vehicle.
9: Gotcha.
11: So we bring in kids from all over the U.S. It's an absolute blast, and we introduce them first to the Bighorn Mountains here in Sheridan, Wyoming. It's a pretty cool place. It sits right on the border of Montana, Wyoming. And we've got some of the most incredible rivers, from the Bighorn River up north to the Platte River down south, and then a plethora of just different creeks throughout the Bighorn region. So kids come in pretty bright-eyed and bushy-tailed, you know. They want to catch a fish.
9: Sure, absolutely.
11: But before they can do that, they have to build their own custom rod.
9: Ah.
11: All right. So they come in, they sit down for 4 days, and they build their rod. All right. Then they take their insect and aquatic habitat classes. Then after that, they tie their own flies. Then they go on an adventure fly fishing trip throughout the state of Wyoming called our Wyoming Game and Fish Cut Slam Challenge, where the kids have to try to catch all 4 native cutthroat trout in Wyoming. It's an absolute blast. You know, parents come along, kids come along. But the fun part about it is I've been working with a group of youth here in my community. You know, I always try to keep my kids first. That's the name of the game here.
9: Sure.
11: You know, as my mentor always tells me, if you're helping one kid, you know, Joey, you got a foundation. You know, well, we've been able to put over 2,000 kids through, and it's been pretty magical.
9: I think it's wonderful. Joey, let me ask you a question here. You know, looking at your website and what you just described, there's kind of several different components to what you do in terms of programs. Number one is the rod building. Number two, you have summer day camps. And number three, you've got this Cut Slam Challenge. So do kids come to Sheridan and do all of this at once? Or is the rod building maybe in the off season, the summer day camps during the summer, and the Cut Slam Challenge in conjunction with those summer day camps?
11: Yes, and so it's a menu of services. What would you like to do? Like I always say, everybody, you know, like everybody likes to fish, they just don't know it. You know, some of the kids, they just like coming and working with their hands.
9: Sure.
11: You know, it's very tactile. You know, I call it the proprioception that's going on with it. So they're figuring out with their hand-eye coordination to, you know, that mind, body, that spirit side of things. But there's nothing more confidence building when you build your own custom rod. But the artistic creativity that comes along with it, the kids pick up their own grips, their own handles, their own threads. And then after that, they sign and number their rods. So they're a part of something now.
9: Oh,
11: and
9: wow.
11: That's the best part about it is. And yes, as you just asked, that is in the fall months. So that's what keeps us going through the fall, you know. But we have a 2,000 square foot shop here on Main Street. You know, that story is just crazy in itself, how my kids and my dad and all my buddies, we remodeled this old historical building. And the word on the street from the kids, it's called the Trout House.
9: Only in Sheridan, Wyoming are the kids going to call a building the Trout House.
11: In Wyoming, my friend. But the kids come down after school. They come down, and it's not even about that. You know, they come down, they volunteer, they help, they pick up a broom, they help do dishes. I mean, whatever, you name it. And they hang out here from after school till sometimes 7:30, 8 o'clock at night. Sometimes we have some potluck dinners down here for them, and they just have a place to be. I was fortunate when I was a little kid, not now these day and age, but I used to go to the VFW a lot with my dad and my grandpa.
9: Right.
11: You know, granted, I couldn't go into the VFW part of the bar and watch them play pool, but I could sit in the bingo room and go grab a Shirley Temple and then just watch them. You know,
9: right.
11: That was their club, and to this day, they still call it the club. So when people ask, like, how did this thing become so successful? I go, I created a VFW for the kids.
9: When folks come from out of the area to attend the summer day camps and go through the Cut Slam Challenge, where are they staying, and how long does this take?
11: The fun part about it is they base camp here for one day, you know, and they just get acclimated, you know, I mean, we've said it, you know, 7,000 feet up here in the, you know, the Bighorn Mountains, you know, so they come here, you know, I like for the kids to come in, the families, stay here, eat here, sleep here, you know, and it just helps our economy.
9: Sure.
11: And then after that, we go on a five-day trip across the whole state of Wyoming, and it's a blast. And so what we do is we set up, you know, where it's already pre-designed for them with the campsites, and it's a whirlwind. I mean, it's no joke. I mean, you're going on a 1,500 trip across the state, you know, and you're going to go and catch those native cutthroats, you know, and there's 10 rivers that are involved with that. And it's an absolute blast. But more than that, they're seeing historical sites throughout Wyoming. You know, I mean, there's 30 to 40 miles in between each town, so there's a lot of open space. But yeah, so it's all camping, do it yourself.
9: What's the target range in terms of age that you're working with here?
11: 12 to 18.
9: Perfect. You know,
11: yeah.
9: Kids that age are so impressionable, for good or for bad. I think it's great that you're going that route. One other thing we need to talk about here, we're rolling into fall, and it's time to raise some funds to continue your operations. Tell me about the Fall Fly Fundraiser and how some of our listeners might be able to participate, even from a distance.
11: All right, I appreciate that. It's pretty simple. So the kids come back, and I take my 12 top kids that committed to the organization. All right, they built their rods, they tied their flies, they completed their cut slam. We have a big dinner for them. Well, this year, we can't really do that, you
9: right.
11: know, with COVID and everything. So we're going to have an online virtual ceremony for them, you know, just, yeah, celebrate them is what I call it. Friday night, September 18th, we celebrate the kids. We bring in our company sponsors. We bring in the 12 kids, their parents, about 100 people. Usually in the past, we have anywhere from 400 to 500 people, you know, show up for this event. It's pretty cool. They get their Cut Slam certificates, and they actually get to meet their donor and sponsor who helped them pay for this trip. Saturday morning, though, is the fun part, all right? Saturday morning, I have 6 private ranches that open up on the front range of our Bighorn Mountains. And these kids and these adult sponsors get to square off for 3 hours on a private creek. Biggest fish wins.
9: Oh.
11: And we have a little fly fishing tournament for them. And I like competition. Competition's healthy.
9: Yes.
11: Makes you feel alive. Yeah, I'm working with kids that, you know, they're not playing basketball. They're not playing football in the fall. They're really not really doing anything. They're just kind of hanging out and fishing, you know?
9: Yep.
11: But I think a little bit of competition's very healthy. You know, that's how I grew up. Very competitive family. You know, my athletics paid for my college. You know, things like that. So, but it's just making these kids, you know, just really, there's nothing better when somebody invests into you. So that night, a lot of people invest into us. So it's great.
9: Joey, you make me want to be a kid again, especially in Sheridan, Wyoming. And
11: oh,
9: having,
11: come out
9: some,
11: west.
9: Having somebody like you around. I'm a little bit over 18, though, so I'm going to have to just have a cup of coffee with you when we meet. But, folks, in the meantime, if you want to find out more about Joey's Fly Fishing Foundation, go to their website. 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
11: Thank you, guys. 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
9: Welcome back to America Outdoors Radio. I'm John Cruz. Springtime is here, and that means it's time to talk spring turkey. And what better person to chat with than Will Brantley, the hunting editor for Field & Stream, who's got a great article about turkey hunting with your buddy in this latest edition of the magazine. Will, great to have you back on the air.
0: Well, thank you for having me.
9: So, Will, the whole premise of your article is go hunting with a buddy and increase your chances of bagging a gobbler or two. I like this because just about everything I ever read about turkey hunting focuses on the individual turkey hunter. I don't ever think I've seen an article before that basically talks about tag-teaming turkeys.
0: Well, there are a lot of good strategies that you can employ when you are hunting with a buddy. And, you know, I probably do most of my turkey hunting alone, and I think a lot of serious turkey hunters would concur. But when you find another turkey hunter who you really work well with and you hunt well together, not only is it more fun to be out there with somebody, some of the strategies you can use can be pretty effective, too.
9: Well, let's run through some of those strategies, and we're going to set them up with scenarios, just like you've done in the article. And I'm just going to read right from the article and the scenarios you have. The first one is called the early season hangup. You and your buddy have been scouting a flock of turkeys coming to the same field every day during the week before the opener. There's a tom, a few jakes, and a dozen hens, and they always wind up in the northeast corner of the field after fly down. So, you're waiting there at a ground blind with a jake and three hen decoys at first light. Slam dunk, right? Except the turkeys don't follow the script. Instead, they pitch into the field, stand out of range, and stare at your spread for a while, ignoring your calls, and then they just walk the other way back into the woods. So, what do you do the next day when you go back?
0: Well, you know, as you can imagine with a situation this specific, it came from a real hunt that some buddies and I had in Nebraska last year, and it was kind of a pretty typical early season situation where you do a lot of times see bigger flocks of birds together. You know, you'll see a gobbler strutting with several hens and several jakes, and a lot of times earlier in the year, there's a lot of the actual breeding takes place at that time, really kind of before the birds split off and disperse and the hens go to nest. And what you'll run into, you'll see turkeys come into the same spot in the field every day, and you do think, man, if I just get in there and set up and set my decoys up and put up a blind, you know, I'm bound to kill one of them. But those birds are coming into that field every day, and, you know, yeah, I mean, I think as a general rule, turkeys aren't usually spooked by ground blinds, but if they see something new in a field that they've been coming to every day and this spread of decoys there that's not moving, even though it may not spook them, they may get suspicious of it, and that is a situation a lot of times where birds just may not come into your setup, and in a way, you've almost kind of overplayed your hand. And so I think the best thing to do there is remember that, you know, hey, even though those turkeys aren't coming in, they're not necessarily spooked, and the best thing you can do to start with is just to sit there and leave them alone, and you might have to sit there and let those turkeys clear the field. They're going to move off somewhere. Now, they may be there for a while after fly down, strutting and picking around and doing their thing. Once they're gone, one of the best things that you can do, and you can either do this the next morning or maybe that afternoon, pull that blind out, pull your decoys out, and make that spot as natural as you can. And probably one hunter needs to stay in that spot where you first set up, because that's where your scouting has shown that they want to be, and chances are pretty good that if they feel comfortable, they're going to come back there.
9: Right.
0: But that hunter, the one hunter probably needs to stay right there. And then the other hunter needs to keep a close eye on where the turkeys leave the field. You know, turkeys are kind of creatures of habit. They'll a lot of times enter and exit a field in the same general area. And so it's a good move for the other hunter to make a move and kind of set up to maybe intercept them as they're coming back to that field. And you might try sticking out like a single jake decoy, maybe a single hen decoy, something that's a little more subtle, and just see if you can get that tom's attention as he's coming back into the field. And, you know, if you kind of split up, and in a way you double your odds. So that's a really good way to kind of kill one of those field birds that seems like he's a creature of habit, but when you go to take advantage of it, you know, he doesn't follow the script. So you change things up on him a little bit.
9: And I'm guessing this worked in Nebraska?
0: It did. It worked like a charm. So we actually ended up killing two turkeys that way. So,
9: all right. We've got time for another scenario, and I think a lot of people are going to be able to relate to this one. The property line strutter. You and your partner have been hearing a gobbler since daylight, and you finally spot him pulled up in a cattle pasture with a hen. Problem is, it's the neighbor's pasture where you don't have permission to hunt. To kill that tom, you need to coax him back over to your ground. What do you do?
0: This was another one that happened last year in Florida. It was on my first hunt of the year, and yeah, I mean this obviously happens all the time. You know, you got a bird that's hung up out in the neighbor's field, and you can't get him to come to you. And this is a technique that doesn't always work, but it's the only one that I know of. Well, it probably works the most consistently of anything that I've tried. And so hopefully you've pre-scouted the area ahead of time and you know a place in this fence where a turkey is likeliest to cross. And, you know, a turkey will very rarely fly over a fence to come to you. I mean, they can. It's not to say that they don't. But most of the time they prefer to squeeze under it. So if there's a low spot in the ground where they can squeeze under the barbed wire, or, you know, a spot where the wire is down, that's the likeliest spot for a turkey to cross. And if you've got a bird that's out there in a pasture with hens, that's probably a bird that you can challenge, his dominance, and he, you know, there's a good chance that he's going to respond to it. But what's hard to do is to just sit up next to the edge of the fence, because you call him up to the edge of the fence and then he stops on the other side of it and you still can't shoot him across it, even though he's in gun range. And
9: right.
0: So what works out well in this situation is for the shooter to actually set up 10, 15, 20 yards back behind the fence. And this is one of those things that, you know, you really got to emphasize safety in this situation, obviously. The person who's going to be doing the shooting, their shotgun needs to be laying on the ground, pointed the opposite way for this. And because of what the buddy is getting ready to do is going to explain why. But you take a strutter decoy, one of the ones that's kind of hollowed out in the back, like a Mojo Scoot and Shoot, or a Flextone Thunder Chicken, one of the decoys that's made for, you know, reaping in an open field. And obviously anytime you're doing this, you want to be extra careful. But assuming you're in a safe area where it's open, you're not worried about other hunters in the area maybe mistaking you for a gobbler, your buddy then can take that reaper decoy and crawl toward the gap in the fence and do some calling, get that strutter's attention, and move that decoy around, make it look like a strutting gobbler. And once you have that bird coming, and you can tell when they're liking it and they're going to come, usually their head's going to turn kind of a bright white and they'll blow up and strut and start coming. As that bird is coming to you, the guy working the decoy just kind of starts crawling backwards and keeps crawling backwards. And very often that movement looks pretty realistic, and a lot of times you can pull that turkey right through that fence gap. And ideally you time it so that as you're coming back, you then get in a spot where your buddy's safe to shoot. He can work his gun into position, then take the shot, and you can bag the bird. It worked like a charm on that turkey in Florida last year, except that we were trying to film the hunt for an online story, and by the time we got back, we could have killed the turkey, but we couldn't get it on camera, so we had to let it go. But it was it definitely worked out, and it was a lot of fun to see that happen.
9: Well, those are some great tactics for some pretty common scenarios. And folks, if you want to read about some more scenarios and more tactics to use to bag a gobbler, just pick up the On the Road edition of Field and Stream. It features wild friendships and adventures in the field and on the water. Check out this great article by Will Brantley and all sorts of other great information in there too. Will, always a pleasure to have you on America Outdoors Radio.
0: Absolutely. I enjoy it. Thank you.

0: 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Or maybe you're looking to do some small game hunting with a rimfire rifle. 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
4: This just in. 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But have no fear. 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
5: All of the environmental factors point to what should be a successful run for Democrats in a midterm. You start with the historical bias, obviously, of a party in power, but then you go through presidential approval rating, economy, and where some of these states are up, and it's a tough map. I think when it comes down to money, though, this really boils down to Texas. Republicans can win Texas and secure a Senate majority unquestionably with the electorate that is in Texas, but they're going to have to spend. And you look at all the various super PACs. MAGA Inc. is the one right now that has not made any reservations. And we enter into September. They got $400 million. It gets pretty hard to spend that quickly. I wonder how that's going to impact Texas ultimately, because I think the outcome may be based on that.
6: Well, and down in Florida, there was an upset by the DSA candidate in the Democratic primary this week. It was, you know, believed that Alexander Vindman was going, outspending her 16-1, that he was going to easily win that primary. It would have been more of a race, most people think, most analysts think, and Republicans would have had to maybe pour a little bit more money there into Florida.
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8: Thunderstorms likely tonight. Otherwise, cloudy skies expected. Lows dip down to about 64. Southeasterly winds 8 to 15 miles per hour. Slight chance of thunderstorms. Tomorrow, 82. A blend of clouds and sun. I'm meteorologist Jennifer Wojcicki. The News Talk to WJAG AM 780 and 105.9 FM. Right now, it's 70 degrees.
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0: Welcome back to America Outdoors Radio. I'm John Cruz, and I've got a question for you folks out there. Are some of you looking at buying your first boat, maybe a bass boat, or maybe your first walleye, muskie, crappie, or catfish boat? Well, if you are, I've got a guest who's got some great advice for you. His name is Steve Rogers. He is an outdoors writer, television host, the producer of a series of great bass fishing videos on YouTube, and he also shares great articles at thebassfishinglife.com. Steve, welcome to the show.
10: Thank you, John, for having me. So excited to be here.
0: Well, Steve, I was on your YouTube channel, and folks, just look up Steve Rogers Outdoors to find that. And I really loved this video you made about buying your first bass, but wanted to share some of the highlights with our listeners. And I guess we're going to start off with the question of an aluminum boat versus a fiberglass boat for your first time. And we're going to stick mainly with bass boats here. Your first time bass boat buyer, or I guess you could say crappie or walleye buyer too, what do you recommend?
10: That is a great question, John, and one of the reasons I put that in the video is because I've been very fortunate over the last couple decades to run both your tricked-out fiberglass boats, the ones that you see all the pros running, and then also your 18-foot aluminum bass boats as well. And it was a real eye-opener for me between the two, and the line that separates the two has definitely become more blurred in recent years. I mean, it's not unusual to run an aluminum boat now that really hits close to the price point as some of your fiberglass models.
0: Right.
10: But what I look at as far as which boat would be best for me in the waters that I fish most of the time is, one, you know, what type of depth are we talking about? And what is the main structure makeup of the body of water that you fish a lot? If you've got a semi-shallow river, boy, it's not even going to be a question in my mind. I'm going to go with one of the all-welded aluminum models just because I like to get up close into cover and into rocks. And if I bump off some of that stuff with one of these, you know, sturdy aluminum models, I'm not going to get all nervous and sweaty about it or not fish maybe where I would want to because I'm worried about popping a hole in the gel coat. I mean, I've been out there in those fiberglass boats and trying to run down a riprap bank and, you know, a boat wake pushes you or the wind pushes you and, you know, you just get into that panic mode.
0: Right, right.
10: So if you've got some really thick cover, very rocky type of structure and more of a shallow system, I definitely favor the all-welded aluminum boats. Now, with that said, if you're on some bigger impoundments and reservoirs and you're going to be covering a greater distance, let's say, from the boat ramp, it's hard to beat a fiberglass model because the added weight is a huge benefit when you're out there dealing with things like wind and other boats running around. It's definitely a more stable platform, you know, than your aluminum models.
0: Let's talk about the outboard motor. I mean, you can see some sales sometimes where some really cheap boats are being offered, especially aluminum bass boats, but a lot of times they're powered by like maybe a 20, 25, or 40 horsepower motor, even though they're rated for much higher than that. What's your recommendation when it comes to an outboard motor for your first boat?
10: John, that is an excellent question, and this is one area where I probably run across more frustrated or unsatisfied boat owners is because of the outboard. That's the first place where people look to cut costs. We know that boats can get expensive really quickly, and a lot of times we go into looking at a boat, and the first thing we ask is, you know, how much is this? What's it going to cost me per month? So my recommendation is always get the maximum horsepower that the boat is rated for. And if that is more than your personal budget would allow, my advice to a buyer is go down in size, maybe from a 21-footer to a 20 or a 20 to a 19 to hit the budget that's best for you, but definitely get the max rated outboard. One, you're going to be able to get the performance you want and run at the speeds that you want at lower RPMs, which is much, much easier, you know, on the mechanics of your motor.
0: Sure.
10: It's going to be more fuel efficient. You're going to go through less oil when you're running at a lower RPM. And as anglers, we pack way more weight into these boats than we probably ever should. I mean, I can never downsize enough. So we often have a ton of weight inside of these things, and we're going to want that extra horsepower, you know, to make sure we get our up on our hole shot, and just the all-around performance is going to be much, much better. You will notice an undersized outboard way more than you will notice losing an extra foot in length.
0: All right, folks, you are listening to Steve Rogers, and you can check out his website at steverogersoutdoors.com and his great videos about bass fishing at Steve Rogers Outdoors on YouTube. Let's talk about something else here, the live well. Again, getting back primarily to aluminum boats, you can see some lower price point boats that have live wells, but they're not real big. What's the minimum size you should look for if you want to get into, like, tournament bass fishing at the club level?
10: Once again, that is just another excellent question, because care of fish is obviously a top priority, keeping our resource safe, and getting a live well that is each side on the left, right, you know, 15 gallons or more, or maybe if you've got one continuous live well that's got the divider in there for some of the aluminum models, the closer you can get to that 20-gallon mark is going to be much, much, much better. Live well systems have improved so much, even just in the last 10 years. A lot of them have got cooling systems, even to the point where you can have a side compartment and put some ice in there, a bag of ice.
0: Oh, wow.
10: And it will recirculate that water around the ice to help keep the water cool. But yeah, whatever budget you're looking for, if I was between two models and going to seriously do some tournament fishing, a considering factor would be which one has the larger live well in there. That additional weight from the few more gallons is not going to really affect your performance that much, but as far as the care of the fish, if they have more room in there, that is definitely a huge, huge plus, a big benefit. So on the aluminum models, try to get something, you know, 15 to 20 gallons, and then a lot of your bigger fiberglass models, they'll have 19, 20 gallons on each side.
0: One last question. That bow-mounted electric trolling motor, you said on this video that the ones you get aren't necessarily the ones you want when it comes to buying your first boat from a dealer.
10: Yeah, that is so true. As a matter of fact, I was just at a dealer in the local area here last week, and they had a 21-foot fiberglass bass boat, and it only had a 50-pound thrust motor on there, and that is so undersized. One thing that you'll see oftentimes, you know, once again, going back to price point, is people, you know, they want to try to avoid that sticker shock,
0: right,
10: as far as the dealer end, but you spend 99% of your day, at least in the bass fishing world, up on that trolling motor, and you want to have one that is going to meet the performance that you are expecting. For example, when I had moved to an all-welded aluminum here a few years ago when my boys were younger and I didn't want them banging up my fiberglass boat, it came with a 46-pound thrust motor on there. Well, that was fine for a trolling motor if there was zero wind and no waves.
0: Right.
10: It would do okay. But you get the slightest bit of breeze, and it was way undersized. So I actually upgraded that one to an 86-pound thrust, and the performance is amazing. I could take it to a big river system like the Mississippi River, put the bow into the current, fish into the current like you should, and I can just walk right up the shoreline with that trolling motor now, which is better for boat safety, better for boat control, better for, you know, angling presentation. So when you go to purchase a boat, really, really be careful on the size of the trolling motor they put on there, because oftentimes, in my experience, it's about the bare minimum in very calm conditions. If you fish rivers, if you fish more open bodies of water, you're going to want to probably upgrade that trolling motor.
0: Folks, this is some great advice for buying your first bass boat or fishing boat, for that matter, from Steve Rogers. We've got to go, but if you want to find out more about what he has to say about bass fishing and boating, go to his YouTube channel. Just look for Steve Rogers Outdoors. He's got a website, too, steverogersoutdoors.com, and you can also check out bassfishinglife.com. Steve, we can't wait to get you on the air again on America Outdoors Radio.
10: Thank you so much, John. It's been a pleasure.

0: the truth. 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

0: Welcome back to America Outdoors Radio. I'm John Cruz. We've got Walker Smith on the line. He's the managing editor for Wired to Fish, and he just wrote a great article that appeared at wiredtofish.com, The Five Huge Misconceptions About Fall Bass Fishing. Walker, it is great to have you on the air again.
1: Thank you for having me, John. I appreciate it, man.
0: So I want to go through some of these because I'll be honest, some of these misconceptions are beliefs I have personally held

0: because I'll be honest, some of these misconceptions are beliefs I have personally held for years, and I'm going to start off with one right off the bat. When it comes to bass fishing, I have always believed, whether it's fall or any other time of year, that cold fronts are bad, that when a cold front comes in, the bite is going to shut off. You're saying that's not true.
1: Yeah, I mean, you know, I've thought for a long time that for years or generations, really, we have these misconceptions in fishing. You know, our granddad had an idea about something. He told our dad, and then our dad told us, and we kind of hold that as fact. Some of them are fact, and some of them aren't. And as far as cold fronts go, I think they tend to wake up the bass from that lethargic summer state that they've been in for so many months. And these bass are biologically programmed. It's in their DNA that when that water temperature starts dropping just a little bit and these days get shorter, they realize, okay, it's about to turn to winter, and if I'm going to eat and get fat, I better do it now. So this is when we call it the fall feeding frenzy. That's when that happens, when you get these cooler nights and a little bit shorter days, it turns into just an awesome slugfest out there.
0: Well, let's talk about another misconception that has to do with the daytime highs. I've always believed that the best time to fish for bass in the fall is when the temperature's highest.
1: I think that probably depends on specific lakes. I've seen different lakes act different ways. You know, no two lakes are going to be the same, or two rivers or what have you. But in my area in the southeast, what's really worked well for me is looking at that 5 to 10 day forecast, and I look at those overnight lows, because the overnight lows tend to influence water temperature a lot more than daytime highs do. So, you know, right now, for example, I'm looking ahead to see when I'm going to go fishing next. I'm looking ahead. I'm looking for high 40s, mid 40s at night instead of 60s at night. And you get two evenings of cool weather, 2 to 3 evenings, and that's really all you need. And again, it turns on those fish and they wake up and they're ready to eat.
0: Walker Smith, you are rocking my bass fishing world, and you continue to do so with this article. Here's another one. And I guess this one I didn't buy into full bore, because I do still fish soft plastics in the fall. But I'll be honest, I'm usually a crankbait guy in the fall. That's kind of my go-to. And I haven't believed that the soft tube baits and other plastics are nearly as effective. You're saying this is not the time to put away those soft plastics.
1: Well, it's funny you say that, too, because I love crankbait fishing. That's probably my favorite thing on planet Earth, and I've caught the majority of my personal best bass on a crankbait. So I don't put those up, but they're definitely still in the lineup. But if you think about it, as shad and other bait fish, they instinctively migrate to the shallows in the fall. And when they do that, the bass, of course, follow. Well, they congregate. All these shad and bait fish congregate. When you throw your crankbait in there, it looks just like what they're eating, which is good normally.
0: Right.
1: But you can have too much of a good thing. So, you know, why would they eat something that's rattling and has hooks on it when they've got 10,000 other real things to eat instead? You know, if you were sitting at a dinner table and I put 4 cheeseburgers in front of you and 1 fake cheeseburger, you're probably not going to eat the fake cheeseburger.
0: I don't know, Walker. So, the way you present it, I might, Walker. I know you're that good.
1: No, but so a lot of people overlook frog fishing this time of year with hollow belly topwater frogs. You know, as the vegetation mats out for the year, it's the thickest it's going to be right now. You know, hydrilla, willow grass, anything. And you can throw a frog over top of that vegetation. And when I'm saying big blow-ups, I mean you can go from catching schoolers, like you do with the crankbait, 1 and 2 pounders,
0: right,
1: to catching 7, 8, 9 pounders on a frog.
0: Oh, you were speaking my language. And, you know, it's funny because I think most people think of frog season as summer, especially mornings and evenings. But to know that you can do it pretty much all day in the fall if the weather's cooperating, that sounds fantastic. Now, you did bring up something that I found to be interesting. And, folks, again, we're talking to Walker Smith, the managing editor of Wired to Fish, about misconceptions about fall bass fishing. And apparently, I've been full of these misconceptions most of my life. Now, you live in the southeast. Georgia's your home state. You've got a lot of creeks that hold bass. So you've got, you know, the slow-moving rivers, and then you've got the creeks. And a lot of folks fish the backs of creeks because they're shallow, and that's where the bait fish congregate. But you're saying that's not necessarily the best bet.
1: Yeah, and, you know, and again, where I live gets a lot of fishing pressure. And, you know, especially because we actually don't get much fishing pressure in the summer because it's so dang hot.
0: Right.
1: I mean, our water temperature is

0: get close to 100 degrees.
1: Oh, jeez.
0: And, yeah, it's brutal. And so right now is when we're getting a lot of fishing pressure. Everybody's enjoying this weather. And everybody's doing what you just talked about. Everybody's in the backs of creek. And that's a great way to catch numbers, in my opinion. If you don't get to fish much and you just want to feel something pull back, or you want to take your son or daughter fishing, or your wife, husband, whatever, if you want to go fishing, that's a great way to go have fun.
1: Okay.
0: But if you want to catch big bass, I'm a huge believer that big bass live most of their life adjacent to deep water. Two Novembers ago, I'm looking at the reproduction on my wall right now. I caught a 13.14 pound bass.
1: Oh my God.
0: On November 2nd. And I caught her in, I'd say, 3 feet of water, but with one kick of her tail, she could have been in 20 feet of water.
1: Oh, wow.
0: And those bass, again, it's in their DNA. They know that right now we have really volatile weather. It can be cold one day, hot the next, and, you know, et cetera, et cetera. So these big, old, smarter bass, they like to live somewhere they can easily adjust their living situation, right? So a cold front comes, she can get off that 3 foot deep stump and just slide out into 20 foot of water and ride out the cold front. And then when the cold front's over, she can come hang out right up that stump again and pick off any bluegill or shad that might be passing by.
1: This isn't in your article, but I've got to ask, how did you catch that 13-pound bass on November 1st?
0: I caught her on a Zoom baited brush hog on a Texas rig, and on a little light wire 3-aught EWG hook. I honestly had no business catching her. I can tell you
1: I'm surprised you didn't bend the hook and go away.
0: Well, man, I'll make this story short, but I hadn't caught any fish all day, and I ended up, my buddy was in the boat, and I was just talking to him. I was flipping at this one branch. We were just on a random conversation, and I was just kind of mindlessly flipping at this branch, and all of a sudden, I felt the slightest little kick. It felt like a little bluegill pet.
1: Right.
0: And when my line started moving, she started swimming away. She was swimming in an S shape, because that big old head was just wallowing back and forth when she was swimming.
1: Wow.
0: I set the hook. I couldn't move her. And she came up and tried to jump and didn't even get her gill plates out of the water.
1: Oh, my God.
0: And I got her. I about threw up in the process. I got her. And, man, and she, when I say skin hook, she was skin hooked through the roof of the mouth, like literally by the skin.
1: Wow.
0: If she'd have turned her head one more time, she'd have come off.
1: And you mentioned you have a reproduction in your office. That means you slipped her loose to spawn again.
0: Absolutely, yeah. I don't keep these big bass. And, reproductions with technology and the craftsmanship these days, they're prettier than a skin mount anyway. So she's out there, and hopefully some little kid can go catch her one day.
1: Well, I'll tell you what, folks. Great advice, as usual, from Walker Smith. There's one more misconception, but we're going to steer you to wired2fish.com. 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If you're like me, you're going to become a better bass fisherman, or at least have some food for thought that's going to change your mind about things when you go fishing in the fall. 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Walker, thanks as always for sharing your knowledge with our listeners on America Outdoors Radio.
0: I appreciate it, John, and thank you all for listening.
1: Well, there you go. Four award-winning interviews with four fantastic guests. And believe me when I say this, it's not me that makes the show. It's the guests that make the show. So my thanks goes out to Walker Smith, to Steve Rogers, to Will Brantley, and Joey Putman for sharing their wisdom and sharing it so well on America Outdoors Radio. Until next time, remember this. 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
12: Nature did not cause the fire. I'm Carmen Roberts, Fox News. Fire officials say someone caused the Hawk Fire that's burning out of control near Reno, Nevada, prompting calls for about 90,000 evacuations.
13: The Go Now zone reaching the edge of the University of Nevada campus. 800 personnel were assigned to the fire. Washoe County, Nevada emergency officials opened the Reno Sparks Convention Center to evacuees but said no pets allowed. Small and large animals were to be left at two other locations. Ann Carrick, Fox News.
12: Tomorrow, the Trump administration plans to announce the sanctions that it has laid out for Iran in what President Trump has labeled economic D-Day.
14: Treasury Secretary Scott Bessent said that these would be the toughest sanctions in history. Republicans today argue that this is the right move to increase pressure on Iran. And Democrats on Sunday shows pushing back on some of those comments, saying that Iran is not weaker and pointing to the administration as the one to blame. And Iran's foreign minister is reacting to the potential of these sanctions, saying that this is a sign of desperation.
12: Fox's Alex Hogan reporting from the White House. President Trump is escalating the fight with Canada after trade talks collapse, sending the two countries deeper into a trade war. Yesterday, the U.S. imposed 50% tariffs on $20 billion worth of Canadian goods. And Prime Minister Mark Carney says Canada will retaliate dollar for dollar starting September 8th. It was a history-making race. Indy cars zoomed around the streets of D.C. for the first time in the Freedom 250 Grand Prix, and the winner was Kyle Kirkwood.
7: The circuit itself was amazing. They did a phenomenal job setting this up. Bud Danker, IndyCar, everyone involved. They built this thing beautifully.
12: President Trump, the First Lady, watched the race from the grandstands. America's listening to Fox News.
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12: Tropical storm Moke is expected to bring heavy wind and rain to the Big Island of Hawaii through tomorrow. Residents are concerned after the lashing that Hurricane Lala delivered last week.
18: It's just the uncertainty, not knowing what could happen or what type of damage we'll could see.
12: And Fox's Robert Ray is in Hilo on the Big Island.
19: We have intermittent rain coming through these areas here this morning. We expect it to really pack a punch later this afternoon into the evening. The heaviest potential for over a foot, and that is not a good issue to have here in the Big Island, considering what happened last weekend with Hurricane Lala.
12: Musicians with the Boston Symphony Orchestra authorize a strike, the first for the orchestra's 145-year history. But they've delayed a walkout until at least just before midnight Wednesday morning to give the BSO and musicians more time to negotiate pay, benefits, and the orchestra's future. Spider-Man is still spinning a web around the box office. Spider-Man Brand New Day hung on to the number one spot for a fourth straight weekend, adding $39 million and pushing its domestic haul past $855 million.
20: I didn't know you could get that big.
12: And that puts it within striking distance of Avengers Endgame, the second highest grossing movie in world history. Second place went to Insidious Out of the Further, and it scared up $25 million in ticket sales. And Shelley Fabre, who starred in The Donna Reed Show from the 1950s and 60s, has died.
21: Wait a minute. Isn't anybody else going to carry anything?
22: Oh, no. You're the fearless leader. You got to carry most of the stuff.
12: Fabre also released a chart-topping song called Johnny Angel, 1962, and starred in the TV show Coach with Craig T. Nelson. She died yesterday peacefully at home, according to her family. She was 82. I'm Carmen Roberts. This is Fox News.
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25: Cloudy tonight with storms likely. Lows level off around 64. Southeasterly winds 8 to 15 miles per hour. Sunshine mixed with clouds at times. Tomorrow, slight chance of thunderstorms. Daytime highs approaching 82. I'm meteorologist Jennifer Wojcicki from News Talk WJAG AM 780 and 105.9 FM. Right now, it's 66 degrees.

0: It's time for Pets Who Thrive Radio with Tammy King. 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So, let's get into it.
1: Thanks for tuning in to Pets Who Thrive Radio. We have Julianne Lee. She is back with us. She's the owner and practitioner of some of the busiest and longest standing holistic veterinary hospitals and clinics in North America. And she's dedicated herself and her life's work as a practitioner, teacher, and consultant. She also holds a diploma in classical homeopathy from the Vancouver Academy of Homeopathy. So I am so glad you're here today, joining us again, Julianne.
2: Thank you. Glad to be back.
1: Awesome. Today, we are going to really dive in a little deeper and start really discussing yeast and how that relates to health and how, you know, really getting to the root of it rather than masking symptoms. So as we've spoken before, you have created some amazing products, again, that really work to get to the root of it. We have so many pets that are plagued with yeast issues. Can you talk a little bit about kind of some of the signs between allergies, yeast? I think there's a lot of confusion out there when it comes to those two things.
2: Yeah, I mean, it's a fine line between leaky gut and yeast and allergies and food sensitivities and environmental sensitivities. It's one of the things that I try in when I'm consulting with veterinarians that it's the hardest thing for them to really wrap their heads around because it's a delicate balance of that. You know, as we've spoken of the last one, I'm not going to get into it too much, but leaky gut is the end result of the gut lining being traumatized. And what can traumatize the gut lining is everything from drugs to poor quality food to glyphosate to a number of issues. Definitely something called dysbiosis, which is the main cause of antibiotics. But yeast is also something that is really hard on the gut lining. They're spiky little harsh microbes that really play havoc on the gut lining. So when you're dealing with yeast, it's not just a one-all, fix-all, cure-all thing because you're going to have to deal with yeast and then you're going to have to deal with the aftermath of what the yeast has done to the gut lining. It can show up really similar and it can also be at the same time. So you can have allergies, you can have leaky gut, and you can have yeast. So they can simultaneously work all at the same time. So when you're approaching skin disease in general, which was a big, that in cancer was a huge part of my practice, you have to be able to really monitor it and choose your next sort of course of action based on how the animal is reacting to its protocols. So in the day, like, you know, I've been researching gut health for about 23 years. And in the day, everybody was using, and still does to this day, everybody's using probiotics to fight yeast. And the problem with that is that when it works, it's an accurate thing to do. But what happens is you wind up getting something called a die-off. So if you're not using probiotics in the correct way, you can kill the yeast too fast. And then the yeast dies off too fast. And then the reaction looks like the yeast is getting worse. And then you wind up going back to the vets and sure enough, it still has some yeast. So they think that the yeast is getting worse and puts them back on ketoconazole and different kinds of anti-yeast products. But I think it's very important to understand that this die-off can be really aggravating for an animal. Like it can really make them sick. Yeast has about 30 different toxins, and one of them being the same chemical as they use for nail polish remover.
3: Wow.
2: So you can imagine how irritating and burning the skin and that sort of reactiveness of the skin getting really red and super itchy and painful and sweaty and moist and all of that. Because it's literally affecting the epithelial lining, like the lining of the skin. It's very caustic. But when yeast dies, it can sometimes triple the amount of chemicals it produces as when it's dead.
3: Wow.
2: So it's almost like it's off gas.
3: Yeah.
2: I try to compare it to things that people understand. What happens is the yeast dies. It goes into the body like this, almost like, if you can think of them almost like a skeletal system, which you can sort of look at them that way. Then this big graveyard of yeast is dead. And until the body is able to break that down, it's producing even more toxins. So that's called a die-off. And the dogs not only can get itchy and symptomatically worse from a skin perspective, they can feel really punky. They can feel really gross. They feel sick. It can affect the liver because there's so many toxins. And it's an ugly mess if we really don't know what we're doing with it. Because everybody has their best intentions and they read, to get kefir and they need to get probiotics and they read to do this and to do that and apple cider vinegar. And all of that's awesome, but you've got to be really careful how you're doing it and be able to pay really close attention if we start to look at a yeast die off.
3: Mm-hmm.
2: Many people don't understand that fine balance of being able to kill the yeast at the same time not overdoing it and then move into a situation where then you're trying to heal the gut and the detrimental effects that the yeast has on the gut. Yeah, yeast is an interesting disease or syndrome or a overgrowth of unfriendly bacteria. It's almost like it has for the way I approach it more as, even though it isn't, but I almost approach it more like a protozoa, more like an entity rather than just bacteria. Mm-hmm. I approach it as something that is very easy to take over and is very toxic and can create a lot of damage. So when I am dealing with yeast, I don't take it lightly at all.
3: Yeah.
2: But what is interesting is that there should be a certain amount of yeast in their body. So there we go into this sort of eradication concept of eradicating everything, eradicating all pathogens with antibiotics, eradicating anything that we at some point in our science-based world has decided that is evil or bad or not needed or needs to be eradicated. And when we eradicate anything, we run the risk of really unbalancing the whole ecosystem.
3: Mm-hmm.
2: So we don't want to completely eradicate yeast. Mm-hmm. The yeast should be able to live in the body and not cause any kind of harm, because the rest of the ecosystem is in balance, that they all, including Clostridium, including E. coli, including all different kinds of pathogens that we assume are extremely dangerous, they would all be seen in dogs naturally, but at very low count. And with the supporting bacteria keeping those counts where they're supposed to be, right? Mandating them and keeping them colonized to a very, very, very small amount. But they play a part. They play a part in the very big picture of the ecosystem of the gut.
3: Sure. Okay, so we need to take a quick break here. But first, if you've missed any of today's program, you can catch all episodes at PetsWhoThriveRadio.com. 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I'm Tammy King, and I'll be right back.
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8: Know what?
9: What?
8: Since I got adopted, I've learned a lot about these humans.
9: I know. I mean, check out these two. It's Flirt City over here.
8: Yeah, I noticed that. It looks like my human is definitely into your human.
9: Oh, look! I think she's getting his number.
8: Nice.
9: Your human's got some sweet moves.
8: Takes after his dog. Oh, look, they're doing that thing where they put their arms around each other.
9: She kicked up a leg. It's like in the movies.
8: That's awesome. Looks like we're going to be hanging out a little bit more.
10: A person is the best thing to happen to a shelter pet. Be that person. 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
12: 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I'm actually tired of doing all the phone numbers.
13: You okay.
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12: Nice job.
13: Thanks.

0: Welcome back to Pets Who Thrive Radio. I'm Tammy King, and we are here with Julie Ann Lee. She is back with us. She's the owner and practitioner of some of the busiest and longest-standing holistic veterinary hospitals and clinics in North America. What are some of the common issues that you see, like maybe physical symptoms, that a pet may be suffering from yeast?
1: Definitely has a specific smell, you know, and most of the time, you know, people say they smell, it smells like corn chips or dirty socks or dirty feet or whatever. It does have a distinct smell. It's usually quite, certain dogs can, in between their toes, they can get sort of a layer of thick exudus, which is like a thick, sometimes not almost pasty material that can be in their ears, between their toes. With dogs that have folds, like any of the bully breeds, you can see it in their skin folds. So that's definitely an easy way to find yeast. But for me, the yeast is, the other thing that you can see was that when you're looking at them and they're just, the scratching is just over the top. And it often comes along with them looking sick. They just don't look well. They feel ill. They don't look well. They get a funky smell. You know, hot spots can often start off just as a hot spot, and then secondary yeast and bacteria happen, especially when, you know, another very important thing with anything, everything is coming from inside predominantly. But when it moves to the top of the skin, everybody thinks that we can eradicate it by washing the skin. And it's the polar opposite, right? The skin has its own microbiota, so it has its own environmental bacteria that's crucial for its healthy existence. And every time we bathe them with soap or use like medicated shampoos, things like that,
0: or destroy. Recently I've heard like a bleach bath.
1: Oh, I mean, I know.
0: Yeah.
1: Everything, right? I mean,
0: yeah.
1: It's like eradicate, get rid of at any cost when we're not really realizing, you know, everybody's kind of understanding that if you give antibiotics, we can now finally that we can make major problems in the gut, you know, by destroying not only the bad bacteria, but also the good bacteria can't differentiate. It's exactly the same thing as the skin. So when we're getting rid of yeast and bacteria and all these crazy, you know, antimicrobials and antibacterials and antifungals and anti everything, we're stripping that first layer of the microbiota or the microbiome of the skin tissue, right? We're stripping them of that, which means that we then can't expect the skin to function from a place of protection. We're actually making things a lot worse. We might in the moment, you know, for a couple of days, that's the typical thing I used to hear at my clinic. I use this stuff the vet gave me and, you know, he seems really, really good. And he was really, really good for about a week, but now he only gets really good for about 3 days. So now I have to bathe him every 3 days. And then that goes from like not helping at all. And that's just because it tends to remove some bacteria and yeast that's causing sort of like a topical issue, but then you're stripping it of its natural protection. So then what's there gets exponentially worse. It can just take off like a wildfire, you know, throughout the whole skin. So it is incredibly important when you're dealing with allergies for yeast that you don't destroy the skin microbiome.
0: Well, and a lot of people are desperate. Their dogs, you know, they're keeping him up at night, scratching so violently, or maybe even whining because they're hurting. You know, they're hurting whenever they're scratching themselves to the point of bleeding. And so I could see where, you know, a pet parent is going, just make this craziness stop. You know, it's got to be miserable for this pet. It's causing us, you know, to not sleep. We can talk about maybe solutions as we get through a little bit, you know, into the call. But what do you tell that pet parent who maybe is desperate? You know what I mean? Like, well, I understand I need to, you know, do something, but I can't sleep, you know?
1: Yeah. Well, not even can't sleep. I mean, I tend to be I get it. But if you can't sleep, you can imagine what your dog's doing.
0: Right.
1: You know, so my clinic had a very strong philosophy, and that was above all, do no harm.
0: Mm-hmm.
1: And I don't agree. I mean, I had, you know, one of the largest holistic veterinary hospitals, integrative veterinary hospitals in all of North America. And you would never hear me go, take your dog off all these drugs.
0: Mm.
1: Or we got to take, that is probably to me the number one pitfall in holistic medicine, where animals come and then they remove all the conventional meds and whatever. And then they have like a full blown suppressive uprise, it's called, where when the drugs are on board, it's pushing the disease down. Mm-hmm. It's not getting rid of it. It's not curing it. It's just pushing it to a deeper level. But then, like with anything, an elastic band or a water pipe with a piece of tape over it, it has a rebound effect.
0: Mm-hmm.
1: So when that rebound effect happens, when you if you think of the drugs looking like a piece of tape that's over top of a hole in a pipe, and the pipe hole's not getting fixed, it's actually getting bigger. But you don't see the hole, you don't see the water, because there's a piece of paper or plastic on it or tape on it.
0: Mm-hmm.
1: So you take the tape off, and then it explodes,
0: mm-hmm.
1: right? Exactly the same thing happens with suppressive drugs, which is what the Nexlp is and prednisone and atopica. They suppress the immune system. They suppress the disease. They don't get rid of it.
0: Right.
1: So when you remove those drugs, in my opinion, is one of the worst things that you can possibly do, because you are going to put that animal into some massive stress.
0: Sure.
1: So with me, what we used to do is first thing we would do is change their diet,
0: mm-hmm.
1: right? So that's something that you can do that starts to support the healing process. Mm-hmm. And then we would do homeopathic remedies, and we would start adding herbs, and we would do all different kinds of, you know, specific probiotics or specific enzymes, and depending on the animal. And once we felt like they could cope with the reduction of the drugs, mm-hmm. we would start to reduce the drugs way slower than even the drug manufacturers would say to reduce it. Because it's almost like doing a, I don't know how to explain this on a radio, because I can do it with my hands, but it's almost like a graduation. So, you know, the drug is pushing the symptoms down, the homeopathic and food and nutrition and probiotics are coming on board.
0: Mm-hmm.
1: So you're going down with the drugs and up with the holistic support, mm-hmm. down with the drugs, mm-hmm. up with the, so that you come to a point where they're balanced.
0: Right.
1: Then as soon as you see that everything's still okay, you go lower. Right.
0: Mm-hmm.
1: So you keep going lower with the drugs as you watch how the disease is manifesting and rebounding.
0: Sure.
1: To me, that is the best way, in my opinion, of not having your animal go through, in my opinion, undue stress.
0: Yeah.
1: Right? And I don't, you know, like my practice was a primary holistic practice, and we did adjunct conventional medicine. So we did surgeries and all kinds of blood works and diagnostics and things like that. But mm-hmm. our first call of action was holistic medicine, not the opposite, which most holistic clinics were, where their first plan of action is conventional, and then they did adjunct holistic.
2: Okay, so we need to take a quick break here. 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I'm Tammy King, and I'll be right back.
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5: 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Doesn't everyone?
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8: I'm Ann Carrick. Investigators now saying the Hawk fire was human-started, not natural causes. 42,000 people ordered to evacuate as the fire approaches Reno, Nevada. Washoe County Sheriff Darren Ballum.
9: We have 450 beds at the convention center that are already set up. We also have another 500 beds that the Red Cross is getting. They are on their way to the convention center in Hall 5. So that's 950 beds we will have available.
8: The blaze grew rapidly Saturday night. Six people reported injured. Oil is flowing again through the Strait of Hormuz.
10: Reports do indicate that crossings through the Strait of Hormuz are up 400% over the past 2 weeks. In the backdrop, there is an ongoing U.S. naval blockade, and fresh sanctions are expected for Iran next week.
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12: Cloudy tonight with storms likely. Lows level off around 64. Southeasterly winds 8 to 15 miles per hour. Sunshine mixed with clouds at times. Tomorrow, slight chance of thunderstorms. Daytime highs approaching 82. I'm meteorologist Jennifer Wojcicki for News Talk WJAG AM 780 and 105.9 FM. Right now, it's 66 degrees.
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13: Welcome back to Pets Who Thrive Radio. I'm Tammy King, and we are here with Julie Ann Lee. She is back with us. She's the owner and practitioner of some of the busiest and longest standing holistic veterinary hospitals and clinics in North America. Let's get right back into our discussion. And I think another piece of it that I don't think is maybe talked about enough, too, is a lot of people don't realize, you know, if you ask them, you know, has there been a change in your environment? Has the, you know, did grandma move in? Did, you know, the kids come back from college or, you know, whatever that is? And even though the dog may seem happy, it's still, it can be stressful. And stress also can contribute to an imbalance.
1: Yeah. Well, I think when I say look after the gut, I mean, if you were to say to me what keeps the gut in balance, that answer was more like, why does yeast happen?
13: Yeah.
1: So if you don't, the things that can unbalance the gut, you cannot believe what can unbalance.
13: Oh, sure.
1: Stress is probably, well, antibiotics, poor non-species specific food and stress are probably the two major contributors to an unbalanced ecosystem in the gut. So stress for me is not just, you know, if your grandma dies and your family's stressed or you move away, he moves away from his favorite dog park buddy.
13: Sure.
1: Or, I mean, those are stresses that we can all understand.
13: Mm-hmm.
1: The stresses that I think are more common to contribute to the microbiota of the gut are what I call animals living in an urban environment, meaning they aren't allowed to be dogs. So we're all about dogs, species specific diets, but not a lot of people are about species oriented environments and behavior.
0: Yeah, you know, very good point.
1: I did a lecture once in Chicago all about it. When we think about what naturally a dog would be doing, and not that long ago, like even when I was a kid, you know, you open the door, they take off, they run around the neighborhood. In England, when I was at the British Homeopathic Veterinary Surgeons, they call them latch and key dogs. The farmers wake up in the morning, they open up their gates, and all the dogs go wherever they, you know, they go and herd the sheep, and they go, but they also go into town and go to the butcher store, and they fight, and they breed, and they live a dog's life. You know, do they get cut? Do they get puncture wounds? Yeah, for sure they do. You know, that's a dog's life. And that's not like 200 years ago. That's 50 years ago. That's not very long.
0: Yeah.
1: So when you think what they're like now, when someone comes home, and it's a hard call because you're coming home, you love your pet, you want your dog to be a member of the family, and you walk in the apartment, and they're crazy happy to see you, right? They've been alone all day, which was really non-dog like.
0: Sure,
1: from their pack. So there's one thing right away. And then they're so excited. So they're running up and down and they're barking and they're expressing, mm-hmm. right? They're expressing their emotions. That's what they do. They jump up on you. They bark. They get excited. And it's everybody's, oh, for sure, you know, shh, quiet, stop barking. You know, like put your, you know, indoor voice, and it's like, right. Whoa, maybe indoor voice with a child that can go to school and run around and express and get their emotions out. But to say that to a dog, like they're so suppressed in general, their ability to communicate, their ability to sniff crotches or even go out and with COVID now it's very different, but go to a dog park and one dog sniffs another dog's bum and someone's taking their leash and pulling their leash away. It's like, okay,
0: right.
1: They're finding out who that dog is. They're communicating. It's how they communicate.
0: Yeah. So we're saying stop being a dog.
1: Exactly.
0: Yeah.
1: That's probably the number one stressor, constant mm-hmm. stressor mm-hmm. that dogs have. Yes, they have the exaggerated stressors, you know, people going through divorce, them picking up the energy of the family. I mean, all of that stuff.
0: Mm-hmm.
1: No, for sure.
0: Yeah.
1: But dogs have a chronic stressor every single solitary day, mm-hmm. which is kind of sad, but I also feel like it's an opportunity mm-hmm. for people to get more dog-like. Mm-hmm. And I think if people got more dog-like, we're expecting our dogs to be more people-like.
0: That's right.
1: So let's try and meet them halfway a little bit and get more dog-like, you know, and more dog-like is get off of Facebook, roll around on the ground if you can't go out because of COVID.
0: You know, live in the moment.
1: Live in the moment. I always say your dog would rather you spend 15 minutes doing something with it than posting its picture on Facebook for 15 minutes.
0: Very good point.
1: Like who's really doing what? So, and, you know, you do your best, right? Like you just, mm-hmm. but if you can get present, being more, like if you can learn stuff, we can learn so much from our animals, it's mm-hmm. incredible. So if we can kind of step our foot into their lives a little bit, it really would do us a world of good for our
0: stress
1: levels. So definitely that contributes to all kinds of diseases, like not just Cushing's disease, leaky gut syndrome, which then goes into loads of different autoimmune diseases, the imbalance of bacteria, the overgrowth of yeast, anything that unregulates the natural enzymatic metabolites in the gut will cause disease.
0: Sure.
1: And stress is definitely one of them.
0: And what would you say to the pet parent who maybe is in a vicious cycle? You know, they've experienced yeast, their dogs are red, itching, you know, all of those things, smelly. They take them for a conventional vet visit and they get the antimicrobial shampoo. They get the medications and they're good for a little bit. And then whammo, it all comes back. So they're kind of in that just kind of hamster wheel of never getting to the root of it. What do you Mm-hmm. What do you say to those people?
1: Well, I have something that we call, it's on our website. I think it's called our emergency protocol or something like that. And it's because we have the leaky gut protocol, and then we have, we also have the yeasty beast protocol.
0: Mm-hmm.
1: So the yeasty beast protocol has no probiotics in it whatsoever. It's really, really focused with specific enzymes, mm-hmm. like really, really specific enzymes, because what you want to do is you want to starve. First thing you want to do is starve the yeast, mm-hmm. right? So don't give it stuff that's gonna keep it proliferating.
0: Right.
1: So you starve the yeast from like sugars and things like that. And then you want to have specific enzymes and herbs that literally ingest the yeast. So not just kill it, you want it to eat it. So the enzymes that we use specifically for yeast, they're given away from their meals. So the enzymes that you give to a dog to digest their food, this is different.
0: Got
1: you have
0: it.
1: To give it on a little bit of food, but really its main goal is to ingest the yeast. So what I do if they're really bad, because sometimes if we do the yeasty beast protocol on some dogs, it's awesome. It's mm-hmm. all they need. And they always have to go into a leaky gut protocol because you have to heal the gut after the yeast has been in there, or you're just going to, it's just going to come back again if you don't heal
0: it. You're repeating it again. Okay.
1: Yes. Yes.
0: Good.
1: So, but if an animal goes on, if an animal's been really bad, they're on lots and lots and lots of drugs, this is a process. You can't expect it to, it's not a suppressive process. It's getting down to the root,
0: mm-hmm.
1: right? So you're not just giving something that's going to suppress the symptoms. You're going to something where it's going to go down deeper. So I recommend that if people are really bad, if the animal's really bad, that they start with a yeasty beast protocol for 2 weeks. Then they go on the leaky gut protocol for 2 weeks. Then they go back on, then they actually go on Phyto's Flora, which is a probiotic that is also has fulvic and humic acid in it. And what that does is that adds the two different probiotics. That's the only canine species probiotic, right? That's out there on the market. It's a different kind of probiotic because it's the only one on the market that can say it has a scientifically proven immune modulation ability.
0: Amazing.
1: Yeah.
0: That's great. Okay, so we need to take a quick break here. Hang on. We'll be right back. This is Pets Who Thrive Radio.
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13: Welcome back to Pets Who Thrive Radio. I'm Tammy King, and we are here with Julie Ann Lee. She is back with us. I love that it's, you know, touching on the yeast part, but also the healing of the gut, kind of going back, and then also introducing the immune modulating flora. That's amazing. Yeah.
1: Yeah. It's an immune modulating flora, and it's also got fulvic and humic acid, which is a chelation therapy that helps to pull things like glyphosates and heavy metals and toxins and stuff out of the body. Mm-hmm. So it's a really, the bacteria that's in there, that was a huge thing for me because it was the first true canine species probiotic in the world. So it's made from dog feces. That's what it's made from. So all

0: thing for me because it was the first true canine species probiotic in the world. So it's made from dog feces. That's what it's made from. So all the probiotics out there right now are all human probiotics. And none of them have been researched to be able to, that we know 100% can maintain in the acidity level of a dog's gut. So our guts are very alkaline. Their guts are very acidic. Mm-hmm. So the probiotics that we use out there right now are based on the alkaline levels of the human.
1: Right.
0: And so we did this massive 4-year study and isolated 12 bacteria, chose two from dog feces, chose two. And the reason that we chose those two was because we were able to prove that they withstood the acidity level and stayed viable, stayed mm-hmm. alive in a dog's gut, got to where it needed to go to be able to produce the metabolites that it's supposed to produce. And those metabolites were just phenomenal at their ability to modulate the immune system and suppress the production of E. coli, Salmonella, and Clostridium. So nice. I got excited about that for all the raw food feeders out there that are being scared to death because of those pathogens. Mm-hmm. It made sense to me because dogs are supposed to be eating raw food, right? So when you feed a dog a probiotic from a dog, right, from an actual dog that has like the DNA and the specifics that a dog needs, not specific what a cow needs, which is what all of our other probiotics are from. It made sense to me that it was so incredible at keeping all of those pathogens at bay because that would be what naturally they would do. That would be what would happen.
1: Right.
0: So that's an important part of the whole rotational aspect of gut health because you can't just go out, buy one thing or feed a bunch of different things and think that that's going to be all you need. It's not right. true. The gut needs diversity, and we never ever recommend anything less than like 14 strains. We go up to 16 different strains. And then it's also what you put with it and how you rotate it, right? That mm-hmm. keeps that environment diverse and dense with the metabolites that an animal needs to produce vitamins even. Like, it's that simple. If your dog doesn't have the proper bacteria in its gut, mm-hmm. you could feed it the best food in the planet and it won't be able to produce the metabolites of even producing vitamins.
1: Yeah, which is crazy. If you were to maybe say too, like, how do you, like, moving forward? So let's say, you know, you have the dog who is in this kind of crisis mode and you've gone to this relief protocol. How often would you suggest introducing maybe the Yeasty Beast protocol again and the Leaky Gut protocol?
0: I don't think, and, you know, I'm very conscious of people's ability to afford to purchase
1: sure.
0: things. Mm-hmm. But Adored Beast is not an inexpensive product. We use zero fillers. We meticulously source things, and we use really expensive ingredients because all we use is ingredients that come from a human professional compounding company for mm-hmm. for naturopathic doctors, right? Because I understand the importance of that in order to maintain health. So the way I did it was that people could rotate them and get their animal to a level of health and then use one product at a time. So you use one, you run out of it, you use the next one, you run out of it, you use the next one, you run out of it. It's not hard to follow. Don't have to be a rocket science to figure out. You just run out of a jar and you buy the next one. And what that does is every single one of our products supports a specific system in the body as well. So not just the gut, right? Mm-hmm. So gut and bladder and lungs and eyes and heart and muscular skeletal and... So when you're doing the probiotics, when you're doing any of our gut health products, mm-hmm. you're also supporting a system of the body. So when you rotate through them in a course of the year,

0: you're also supporting all the different systems for overall health, mm-hmm. not just gut health.
1: Sure.
0: You know, we've designed it to be able to, I personally believe that when you rotate correctly is ideal. You know, that's ideal. You're making sure that your liver is clean and the mm-hmm. pancreas is functioning correctly and they're working together as a team, right? Like we have a liver tonic product that we've called it liver tonic, but it's really the whole system. Mm-hmm. It's got herbs that support the gallbladder, the pancreas, the liver, and the kidneys. Because that's what you want to do. They work as a team. They don't work independently. They don't go, absolutely. Oh, well, I'm just working, right? So if the liver gets taxed, the gallbladder and the pancreas kick in, right? Like they support each other. So rather than waiting till one fails and then start on an herb or something to then help try to heal that, mm-hmm. why not support the whole team so that nobody fails, right? So that everybody stays strong. And that's the whole concept of the whole line. And the reason that happened is because I dealt with so many sick animals.
1: Sure.
0: I mean, for the first 5 years of my practice, I got the worst, like always end stage. If you can't help me, we're putting it down. If you mm-hmm. can't help me, my husband's going to put it up for adoption. If you can't help me, I'm going to do this. If you can't help me, it was always end stage stuff. We've spent $25,000. He's no better off. We have no more money. Can you please help us?
1: Goodness.
0: Like I saw that for 5 years. So I needed to figure it out where you're not just you can't compartmentalize. Holistic medicine isn't compartmentalizing. It's looking at the entire body throughout a year, right? Throughout the four seasons. You've really got to look at everything. You don't have to do anything. From my perspective, the best way to be looking at health is to rotate through all the symptoms throughout a course of the four seasons and then go back again.
1: Yes.
0: And that's kind of how they're all formulated so that people don't have to be scared. They don't have to be, oh my gosh, do I do this? They don't have to have 25, 35, 36 products on their counter and be
1: right.
0: And like, you know, the dog goes to eat its food and all it tastes like is herbs or nutraceuticals or probiotics. It's like, it's not, and that's why we're all in such small containers, right? Because mm-hmm. our containers are tiny because there's nothing in it but active ingredients. And I don't want a dog's food to taste like our products.
1: Yeah.
0: Right. I want it to enjoy its food. Cats or horses or whatever. So there's been a lot of thought that goes in so that you guys don't have, I want everyone to be as educated. If you want to be educated and you want to learn, I would sit here for days and just teach and educate and empower. Really.
1: Absolutely. That's fantastic.
0: But for people that have kids that are going to soccer and they're like, they don't even have time to have a bath some days.
1: Exactly.
0: I want to try and remove that stress mm-hmm. for them so you can get as much education or as little as you want, you know, and mm-hmm. just know that they're formulated that you don't have to be scared of them.
1: Yeah. That's a very, very good point. So this has been so enlightening, and I think this is going to help so many people because, unfortunately, yeast is, it's kind of a pandemic out there, you know?
0: It is.
1: Thank you so much, Julianne.
0: You're welcome.
1: You are such a treasure of information and wealth of knowledge. So thank you, thank you, thank you.
0: Thank you. I wouldn't even be able to get it out there if it wasn't for people like you. So
1: thank you. Awesome. Okay. Well, that's going to do it for today's program. I want to say thank you to our great sponsors. Thank you to all the radio stations coast to coast for playing the show. And thank you to you for listening. I'm Tammy King, and this is Pets Who Thrive Radio.
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8: Before I was adopted, I felt like nobody wanted me. 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
12: Fog fire was human-caused. I'm Ann Carrick, Fox News. The fast-growing wildfire wreaking havoc in northwest Nevada. Thousands being asked to evacuate. Fire Battalion Chief Shane Ackerson.
13: Currently, we have 42,000 individuals who are displaced and on an active evacuation, with approximately 45,000 individuals that are in the set status to be prepared to evacuate.
12: He says at least six people have been injured in the blaze, which began Saturday and grew quickly to 20 square miles. 800 personnel were assigned to the fire. Washoe County, Nevada emergency officials opened the Reno Sparks Convention Center to evacuees, but no pets allowed. Small and large animals are to be left at two other locations. The United States Navy apparently is keeping the oil flowing through the Strait of Hormuz by escorting tankers through a safer passage. Fox's Trey Yingst in Tel Aviv.
14: Reports do indicate that crossings through the Strait of Hormuz are up 400% over the past 2 weeks. In the backdrop, there is an ongoing U.S. naval blockade, and fresh sanctions are expected for Iran next week. Iran's parliament speaker and top negotiator, Mohammad Khalibaf, posted to X over the weekend saying, "We've received numerous messages from neighboring countries about shaping new security arrangements and economic cooperation in the region. The United States put the security of every single one of its allies at such risk through bullying and pure disregard for their foreign interests for the sake of Israel." While President Trump indicated that talks with Iran have stopped, he says the United States is having trouble figuring out who to deal with inside of Iran.
12: President Trump threatened last week to take the Strait of Hormuz as an American territory. And Spider-Man is clinging to the top spot at the box office. Sony's Marvel adventure Spider-Man Brand New Day collected $39 million in its fourth weekend of release. 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
12: Closing arguments may begin Monday in Massachusetts in the trial of Lindsay Clancy, who strangled and killed her three young children.
27: The defense has argued Clancy was in the throes of postpartum psychosis. On Friday, the defense rested its case shortly after calling one of their experts to the stand, Dr. Philip Resnick. Resnick testified that Clancy, in a psychotic state, believed she was doing what was best for her children and thought they would be better off in heaven. Prosecutors argue Clancy killed her children deliberately. The state's rebuttal witness, Dr. Avram Mack, testified that he found no evidence of psychosis and thought Clancy seemed to know the difference between right and wrong.
12: Fox's C.B. Cotton reporting. President Trump reacting to Canada's plan to impose reciprocal tariffs on the U.S. The U.S. announced 50% tariffs on $20 billion of Canadian goods after talks collapsed.
28: The products affected range from wine to hockey sticks to cement. The president has accused Canada of unfair trading practices for some U.S. products like cars, alcohol, and cheese, limiting American access to these markets. President Trump saying on Truth Social, Canada wants the benefits of being a state without being one. They've also charged our great farmers for many years massive amounts of tariffs. No more. But Canadian Prime Minister Mark Carney says the U.S. had asked for too much and offered too little. He says the U.S. had proposed measures restricting Canada's ability to have trade deals with other countries, which he says was unacceptable.
12: Fox's Madeline Rivera. Tropical storm Mokay is starting to drench Hawaii with potentially more than a foot of rain coming 7 days after 4 feet of rain on the Big Island from Hurricane Lala. Lala tore up roads and knocked out power. More than 6,000 remain in the dark. A flood watch is in effect for the Big Island of Hawaii. Forecasters say more storms are expected in the coming months because of this year's El Nino. I'm Ann Carrick, and this is Fox News.
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30: Cloudy tonight with storms likely. Low level off around 64. Southeasterly winds 8 to 15 miles per hour. Sunshine mixed with clouds at times. Tomorrow, slight chance of thunderstorms. Daytime highs approaching 82. I'm meteorologist Jennifer Wojcicki from News Talk WJAG AM 780 and 105.9 FM. Right now, it's 66 degrees.
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9: Cloudy tonight with storms likely. Low level off around 64. Southeasterly winds 8 to 15 miles per hour. Sunshine mixed with clouds at times. Tomorrow, slight chance of thunderstorms. Daytime highs approaching 82. I'm meteorologist Jennifer Wojcicki for News Talk WJAG AM 780 and 105.9 FM. Right now, it's 66 degrees.
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10: And more, by the way, when Dr. Abdul was in charge of the health department in the city of Detroit, something like 9,000 cats and dogs were killed under his watch. Because under strict Islamic law, there can be no pets, cats and dogs, they're killed. How about that one? Let's go to a Texas. Ella Langley's choosing Texas. Brian in Austin, Texas. I'm choosing Texas. And Brian, welcome to the Bill Cunningham Show. What do you got?
11: I am a longtime fan. It's great to be on the air.
10: Yes,
11: but
10: sir.
11: I heard you in the last segment talking about the DSAs. And I have to report to you and to the audience, I stumbled across the origin of the DSAs by accident. There's an old public access show. You remember the old cable public access shows from here in Austin? All the episodes got put to YouTube. I'm watching the old episodes. They

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5: Now, WJAG Skywatch weather from Weatherology.
6: Chance for storms tonight. Otherwise, mainly cloudy skies expected. Lows dip down to about 64. Winds out of the southeast, 8 to 15 miles per hour. Chance of thunderstorms tomorrow. Daytime highs approaching 82. Partly cloudy skies. I'm meteorologist Jennifer Wojcicki for News Talk WJAG AM 780 and 105.9 FM. 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
7: By Billy Cunningham, the Great American, coming up next, will be an expert when it comes to matters of News Nation, etc., which Leland Vittich going to be with us. But, you know, what happens here with the Heritage Foundation is very good. We have good economic policies right now that work, but the media trashes every chance, every opportunity. And secondly, does our educational institutions produce a large number of Americans who can understand the difficulties of the economics in the world, who understand American history, understand what America has gone through? Do college graduates fly the red, white, and blue on the 4th of July? Do they celebrate the American way of life? Are they taught in college, as many are, that America is a racist, sexist, slave-holding country where discrimination is rampant and that the average person can't make it? It's all based on the color of your skin. Now, how does that work in the real world? I would say not well. Let's continue with more. Coming up next will be Leland Vittich of News Nation about the Middle East and so much more. He's got great perspective on that. Line becomes available, 866-647-7337. Bill Cunningham, the Great American, with you and all great Americans every Sunday night.
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14: They say nature did not cause the fire. I'm Sue Guzman, Fox News. Evacuations ordered for some 90,000 people in Nevada as the Hawk Fire is burning out of control near Reno. Fire Battalion Chief Jane Ackerson.
15: Currently we have 42,000 individuals who are displaced and on an active evacuation, with approximately 45,000 individuals that are in the set status to be prepared to evacuate.
14: Shane Ackerson says at least six people have been injured in the blaze, which began Saturday, quickly grew to 20 square miles. Officials said the blaze was likely caused by humans. Emergency officials in Washoe County opening the Reno Sparks Convention Center to evacuees. No pets allowed, as large and small animals were to be left at two other locations. 800 personnel have been assigned to the fire. Both the U.S. and Canada implementing 50% reciprocal tariffs on one another after the two countries were unable to reach a deal last week. More from Fox's Alex Hogan on the impact of President Trump's new tariffs.
16: He wrote on Truth Social saying Canada wants the benefits of being a state without being one. They also have charged our great farmers for many years massive amounts of tariffs, adding, quote, no more. The U.S. will impose 50% tariffs on about $20 billion worth of Canadian goods. Canada, in response to all of this, said that it will be imposing these tariffs dollar for dollar.
14: Critics arguing tariffs are raising costs for American businesses and consumers that depend on goods sourced from abroad. And authorities in Oregon investigating the deaths of five people and several domestic animals. They were found after an early Saturday morning vehicle fire on the rural property. And the Washington County Sheriff's Office says it is investigating the scene as a quintuple homicide. Police called in after firefighters discovered the bodies. And right now, no suspect is in custody. 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
14: Voters in three states heading to the polls this week to cast ballots in runoff elections. We have a preview from Fox's Tanya J. Powers.
0: In Georgia, a special election runoff is being held to fill the 13th district seat that was held by Democratic Congressman David Scott, who passed away in April. Scott's daughter, Marcy, is running against Everton Blair. Both are Democrats. Neither candidate captured the 50% majority needed to win the seat outright in the July special election. Oklahoma is holding its primary runoff elections, including races for the Republican gubernatorial nominee and Democratic Senate nominee. And in South Carolina, voters will cast ballots in a special GOP primary runoff to determine the party's nominee in the November general election to fill Senator Lindsey Graham's seat following his death last month. Tanya J. Powers, Fox News.
14: The murder trial of a Massachusetts mother gets closer to the end of testimony and a final verdict. More from Fox's Grinnell Scott.
1: Lindsey Clancy's legal team rested its case Friday. Clancy is on trial for the murder of her three young children in January 2023. Her attorneys have argued she was not criminally responsible due to mental illness and should be placed in a state health facility. Prosecutors seeking a life sentence have argued Clancy intentionally killed her kids. They have two planned rebuttal witnesses. After their testimony, closing arguments are expected to begin. 18 jurors were picked in July to hear the evidence. After each side closes, the court clerk will randomly draw the 12 people who will deliberate. Grinnell Scott, Fox News.
14: And we are continuing to watch Tropical Storm Mokay, which is starting to drench Hawaii with potentially more than a foot of rain. Now, this is coming 7 days after 4 feet of rain on the Big Island from Lala. There is a flood watch that has been posted for the Big Island of Hawaii. I'm Sue Guzman. This is Fox News.
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6: Chance for storms tonight. Otherwise, mainly cloudy skies expected. Lows dip down to about 64. Winds out of the southeast, 8 to 15 miles per hour. Chance of thunderstorms tomorrow. Daytime highs approaching 82. Partly cloudy skies. I'm meteorologist Jennifer Wojcicki from News Talk WJAG AM 780 and 105.9 FM. Currently, 66.

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10: Chance for storms tonight. Otherwise, mainly cloudy skies expected. Lows sit down to about 64. Winds out of the southeast, 8 to 15 miles per hour. Chance of thunderstorms tomorrow. Daytime highs approaching 82. Partly cloudy skies. I'm meteorologist Jennifer Wojcicki for News Talk WJAG AM 780 and 105.9 FM. 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
11: News, weather, sports, markets, and we discuss the issues of the day. A little fun mixed in there as well. That's your recipe for the WJG Morning News with me, Jeffrey Steffen, morning 6 till 8 on WJEG.
12: Hi, Billy Cunningham, the Great American. Thanks for listening tonight. Had some great calls, especially from Michigan and Texas, where there's a toxic combination brewing, mainly in the major cities, that they want to export all over this country, which is the Liberal Democrats, along with the members of the DSA, Democratic Socialists of America, and on top of that, communist, and on top of that, radical Islamist. Put those four horsemen of death together, we got major problems. And that philosophy has worked up to this point in places like New York City. There's been 15 to 20 elected all over the country, including right now, it appears, the Democratic candidate in the Senate in the great state of Florida has someone to the left of Hassan Piker, who wants to become a U.S. Senator from Florida, and I would say that over my dead body. And a call to arms must go out. The election's about 70, 75 days away. And the Trump coalition to save this country, as never before, must come out and vote. If Dr. Abdul, who's not a doctor, can be elected to the U.S. Senate over Mike Rogers in Michigan, that is a serious indication that we're done. Can't happen. Hassan Piker, acolytes like Dr. Abdul, who's not a doctor, cannot be elected from a great state like Michigan, which is blue-collar, middle-class values, I think. What's happened in Dearborn, Michigan, cannot be exported to the whole country. The ideas of radical Islam is not in concert with democratic principles in this country. Bill Cunningham with you every Sunday night.
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20: Concerns about a spreading wildfire. I'm Ted Lindner, Fox News. A fast-growing wildfire wreaking havoc in northwest Nevada. Thousands being asked to evacuate. Fire Battalion Chief Shane Ackerson.
21: Currently we have 42,000 individuals who are displaced and on an active evacuation, with approximately 45,000 individuals that are in the set status to be prepared to evacuate.
20: He says at least six people have been injured in the blaze, which began Saturday and quickly grew to 20 square miles. Washoe County, Nevada emergency officials opening the Reno Sparks Convention Center to evacuees, but no pets allowed. Small and large animals are to be left at two other locations, 800 personnel assigned to the fire. President Trump has set new tariffs on Canadian goods after negotiators failed to reach a deal. Fox's Alex Hogan with more.
22: He wrote on Truth Social saying Canada wants the benefits of being a state without being one. They also have charged our great farmers for many years massive amounts of tariffs, adding, quote, no more. The U.S. will impose 50% tariffs on about $20 billion worth of Canadian goods. Canada, in response to all of this, said that it will be imposing these tariffs dollar for dollar.
20: Some critics arguing the tariffs are raising costs for American businesses and consumers that depend on goods sourced from abroad. And authorities in Oregon are investigating the deaths of five people and several domestic animals. They were found after an early Saturday morning vehicle fire on a rural property, and the Washington County Sheriff's Office says it's investigating the scene as a quintuple homicide. Police called in soon after firefighters discovered the bodies. No suspect currently in custody. Authorities declined to say whether they have a specific suspect in mind or if the perpetrator may be among the deceased. 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
20: Voters in three states, Georgia, Oklahoma, South Carolina, are going to head to the polls this week to cast ballots in runoff elections.
25: In Georgia, a special election runoff is being held to fill the 13th district seat that was held by Democratic Congressman David Scott, who passed away in April. Scott's daughter, Marcy, is running against Everton Blair. Both are Democrats. Neither candidate captured the 50% majority needed to win the seat outright in the July special election. Oklahoma is holding its primary runoff elections, including races for the Republican gubernatorial nominee and Democratic Senate nominee. And in South Carolina, voters will cast ballots in a special GOP primary runoff to determine the party's nominee in the November general election to fill Senator Lindsey Graham's seat following his death last month. Tanya J. Powers, Fox News.
20: The murder trial of a Massachusetts mother getting closer to the end of testimony and a final verdict. Fox's Grinnell Scott with more.
0: Lindsay Clancy's legal team rested its case Friday. Clancy is on trial for the murder of her three young children in January 2023. Her attorneys have argued she was not criminally responsible due to mental illness and should be placed in a state health facility. Prosecutors seeking a life sentence have argued Clancy intentionally killed her kids. They have two planned rebuttal witnesses. After their testimony, closing arguments are expected to begin. 18 jurors were picked in July to hear the evidence. After each side closes, the court clerk will randomly draw the 12 people who will deliberate. Grinnell Scott, Fox News.
20: And Tropical Storm Mokay starting to drench Hawaii with potentially more than 1 foot of rain 7 days after 4 feet of rain on the Big Island from Lala. Lala tore up roads and knocked out power. More than 6,000 residents remain in the dark. A flood watch in effect for the Big Island of Hawaii. Forecasters say more storms are expected in the coming months because of this year's El Nino. I'm Ted Lindner. This is Fox News.
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2: Chance of thunderstorms overnight. Otherwise, mainly cloudy skies expected. Lows level off around 64. Southeast winds 5 to 10 miles per hour. Chance for storms Monday. Daytime highs approaching 82. I'm meteorologist Jennifer Wojcicki for News Talk WJAG AM 780 and 105.9 FM. Right now, it's 64 degrees.

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4: An economic D-Day coming for Iran. I'm Sue Guzman, Fox News. Oil prices falling 1% Sunday night as the Trump administration prepares to announce sweeping sanctions against Iran in what President Trump is calling economic D-Day. Fox's Marianne Rafferty has more.
5: The U.S. Treasury is expected to detail what's being called the toughest sanctions in history Monday. In response, Iran is vowing to neutralize the economic war with the U.S. It's also threatening to halt oil flow out of the Strait of Hormuz if any neighboring countries join the effort. This, as a new report shows, traffic through the vital waterway is up nearly 400%, but still just 20% of pre-war levels. There are also signs of growing division within the Iranian leadership. Iran's president is defending an interim agreement reached with the U.S. in June, saying Tehran cannot continue with war forever. Pakistan's army chief will visit Iran Monday to try and revive peace talks.
4: Iran has sold millions of barrels of oil despite U.S. sanctions. Evacuations ordered for about 90,000 people in Nevada as the Hawk Fire is burning out of control near Reno. Fire Battalion Chief Shane Ackerson.
6: Currently, we have 42,000 individuals who are displaced and on an active evacuation, with approximately 45,000 individuals that are in the set status to be prepared to evacuate.
4: Ackerson says at least six people have been injured in the blaze, which began Saturday and quickly grew to 20 square miles. Officials say the blaze was likely caused by humans. Emergency officials in Washoe County opening the Reno Sparks Convention Center for evacuees. Pets are not allowed. Small and large animals were sent to other locations. 800 personnel assigned to the fire. And tropical storm Mokay starting to drench Hawaii with potentially more than a foot of rain 7 days after 4 feet of rain fell on the Big Island from Lala. Flood watch in effect for the Big Island. 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
4: Voters in three states will head to the polls this week to cast ballots in runoff elections.
10: In Georgia, a special election runoff is being held to fill the 13th district seat that was held by Democratic Congressman David Scott, who passed away in April. Scott's daughter, Marcy, is running against Everton Blair. Both are Democrats. Neither candidate captured the 50% majority needed to win the seat outright in the July special election. Oklahoma is holding its primary runoff elections, including races for the Republican gubernatorial nominee and Democratic Senate nominee. And in South Carolina, voters will cast ballots in a special GOP primary runoff to determine the party's nominee in the November general election to fill Senator Lindsey Graham's seat following his death last month. Tanya J. Powers, Fox News.
4: Murder trial of a Massachusetts mother gets closer to the end of testimony and a final verdict.
11: Lindsey Clancy's legal team rested its case Friday. Clancy is on trial for the murder of her three young children in January 2023. Her attorneys have argued she was not criminally responsible due to mental illness and should be placed in a state health facility. Prosecutors seeking a life sentence have argued Clancy intentionally killed her kids. They have two planned rebuttal witnesses. After their testimony, closing arguments are expected to begin. 18 jurors were picked in July to hear the evidence. After each side closes, the court clerk will randomly draw the 12 people who will deliberate. Grinnell Scott, Fox News.
4: A Chinese humanoid robot setting a record in Beijing, China. This robot called Lightning Bolt, breaking Usain Bolt's famous 100-meter world record, running 100 meters in 9.39 seconds with a peak speed of 14.5 meters per second, about 32 miles an hour. This was at the World Humanoid Robot Games. Bolt's human record of 9.58 seconds was set back in 2009. I'm Sue Guzman. This is Fox News.
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13: Chance of thunderstorms overnight. Otherwise, mainly cloudy skies expected. Lows level off around 64. Southeast winds 5 to 10 miles per hour. Chance for storms Monday. Daytime highs approaching 82. I'm meteorologist Jennifer Wojcicki for News Talk WJAG AM 780 and 105.9 FM. Currently, it's 66 degrees.
14: Rumors spreading around in that Texas town about the shack outside the game. You know what I'm talking about. Just let me know if you wanna go to that whole mile on the range. They got a lot of nice girls.

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6: Day for Iran. I'm Sue Guzman, Fox News. The Trump administration is set to announce sweeping sanctions on Iran today in what President Trump is calling Economic D-Day. Treasury Secretary Scott Bessent with an afternoon news conference where he's set to unveil specifics. This says the United States Navy is apparently keeping the oil flowing through the Strait of Hormuz by escorting tankers through a safer passage.
7: Reports do indicate that crossings through the Strait of Hormuz are up 400% over the past 2 weeks. In the backdrop, there is an ongoing U.S. naval blockade, and fresh sanctions are expected for Iran next week. Iran's parliament speaker and top negotiator, Mohammad Khalibaf, posted to X over the weekend saying, "We've received numerous messages from neighboring countries about shaping new security arrangements and economic cooperation in the region. The United States put the security of every single one of its allies at such risk through bullying and pure disregard for their foreign interests for the sake of Israel." While President Trump indicated that talks with Iran have stopped, he says the United States is having trouble figuring out who to deal with inside of Iran.
6: Fox's Trey Yingst. Evacuations underway as the Hawk Fire approaches Reno, Nevada, the second most populous city. We have more from Fox's Rich Edson.
8: Crews are working to contain a fast-moving brush fire scorching parts of Reno, Nevada. The so-called Hawk Fire has burned more than 13,000 acres and injured at least six people since igniting Saturday. Officials say it was human-caused and are urging more than 90,000 people to evacuate. Several homes have already been destroyed and thousands are without power. The fire is still 0% contained.
6: Officials have provided temporary shelter for evacuees. And tropical storm Mokay is starting to drench Hawaii with potentially more than a foot of rain 7 days after 4 feet of rain fell on the Big Island from Lala. 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
6: Voters in three states will head to the polls this week to cast ballots in runoff elections.
16: In Georgia, a special election runoff is being held to fill the 13th district seat that was held by Democratic Congressman David Scott, who passed away in April. Scott's daughter, Marcy, is running against Everton Blair. Both are Democrats. Neither candidate captured the 50% majority needed to win the seat outright in the July special election. Oklahoma is holding its primary runoff elections, including races for the Republican gubernatorial nominee and Democratic Senate nominee. And in South Carolina, voters will cast ballots in a special GOP primary runoff to determine the party's nominee in the November general election to fill Senator Lindsey Graham's seat following his death last month. Tanya J. Powers, Fox News.
6: The murder trial of a Massachusetts mother gets closer to the end of testimony and a final verdict.
17: Lindsey Clancy's legal team rested its case Friday. Clancy is on trial for the murder of her three young children in January 2023. Her attorneys have argued she was not criminally responsible due to mental illness and should be placed in a state health facility. Prosecutors seeking a life sentence have argued Clancy intentionally killed her kids. They have two planned rebuttal witnesses. After their testimony, closing arguments are expected to begin. 18 jurors were picked in July to hear the evidence. After each side closes, the court clerk will randomly draw the 12 people who will deliberate. Grinnell Scott, Fox News.
6: Fawn Family Foods is recalling roughly 5,800 cases of two wet food products after receiving reports of metal contamination. The FDA says there were no reported injuries, but the voluntary recall involves Fromm Turkey Pate wet food and Fromm Diner Classics Milo's Meatloaf Pate wet dog food. Customers who have them are urged to return the affected foods to a retailer. I'm Sue Guzman. This is Fox News.
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22: Mainly cloudy skies overnight with a chance for storms. Lows around 64, south winds 8 to 15 miles per hour. Chance of thunderstorms Monday. Daytime highs approaching 82. Sunshine mixed with clouds at times. I'm meteorologist Jennifer Wojcicki for News Talk WJAG AM 780 and 105.9 FM. Right now, it's 64 degrees.

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4: This coming week, I'm Ted Lindner, Fox News. Voters in three states, Georgia, Oklahoma, and South Carolina, will head to the polls to cast ballots in runoff elections. Fox's Tanya J. Powers has the preview for us this morning.
5: In Georgia, a special election runoff is being held to fill the 13th district seat that was held by Democratic Congressman David Scott, who passed away in April. Scott's daughter, Marcy, is running against Everton Blair. Both are Democrats. Neither candidate captured the 50% majority needed to win the seat outright in the July special election. Oklahoma is holding its primary runoff elections, including races for the Republican gubernatorial nominee and Democratic Senate nominee. And in South Carolina, voters will cast ballots in a special GOP primary runoff to determine the party's nominee in the November general election to fill Senator Lindsey Graham's seat following his death last month. Tanya J. Powers, Fox News.
4: President Trump has set new tariffs on Canadian goods after negotiators failed to reach a deal. Fox's Alex Hogan with more.
6: He wrote on Truth Social saying Canada wants the benefits of being a state without being one. They also have charged our great farmers for many years massive amounts of tariffs, adding, quote, no more. The U.S. will impose 50% tariffs on about $20 billion worth of Canadian goods. Canada, in response to all of this, said that it will be imposing these tariffs dollar for dollar.
4: Some critics arguing that the tariffs are raising costs for American businesses and consumers that depend on goods sourced from abroad. So will Iceland join the European Union? Icelanders will vote on the issue in an election this coming Saturday, the issue bitterly dividing the Scandinavian island nation. Some fearing joining the EU will destroy Iceland's sovereignty, important issues being decided by unelected EU bureaucrats in Brussels. Supporters of joining the EU believe it offers protection and economic benefits. 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
4: The murder trial of a Massachusetts mother gets closer to the end of testimony and a final verdict.
14: Lindsay Clancy's legal team rested its case Friday. Clancy is on trial for the murder of her three young children in January 2023. Her attorneys have argued she was not criminally responsible due to mental illness and should be placed in a state health facility. Prosecutors seeking a life sentence have argued Clancy intentionally killed her kids. They have two planned rebuttal witnesses. After their testimony, closing arguments are expected to begin. 18 jurors were picked in July to hear the evidence. After each side closes, the court clerk will randomly draw the 12 people who will deliberate. Gernal Scott, Fox News.
4: Thousands of acres of land have been scorched by a brush fire in Nevada near the California border. Fox's Marion Rafferty with more.
15: Crews are working to contain a fast-moving brush fire scorching parts of Reno, Nevada. The so-called hot fire has burned more than 15,000 acres and injured at least six people since igniting Saturday. Officials say it was human-caused and are urging more than 90,000 people to evacuate. Several homes have already been destroyed and thousands are without power. The fire is still 0% contained.
4: More than 23 square miles scorched by the Hawk fires so far. Tropical storm Mokay is starting to drench Hawaii with potentially more than 1 foot of rain 7 days after 4 feet of rain on the Big Island from Lala. Lala tore up roads and knocked out power. More than 6,000 residents remain in the dark. And Washington, D.C. hosting an IndyCar race through its streets Sunday. President Trump and First Lady Melania kicked off the Freedom 250 Grand Prix by leading a slow lap in the presidential limousine through the course. It's the latest of the president's celebrations to mark America's 250th birthday. Kyle Kirkwood won the inaugural race, driving the number 27 Sam's Club Andretti Global Honda. I'm Ted Lindner. This is Fox News.
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20: Mainly cloudy skies overnight with a chance for storms. Lows around 64, south winds 8 to 15 miles per hour. Chance of thunderstorms Monday. Daytime highs approaching 82. Sunshine mixed with clouds at times. I'm meteorologist Jennifer Wojcicki for News Talk WJAG AM 780 and 105.9 FM. Right now, it's 64 degrees.
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24: Monday, August 24th, 2026. I'm Mike Emanuel. August is a critical time for lawmakers on the ballot in November to make their case to voters for another term.
25: We do have very real and legitimate concerns about the development of data centers in our local communities, and we saw Governor Josh Shapiro take the absolutely wrong approach here in Pennsylvania.
26: And Lisa Brady, a call to parents to put safety on their back-to-school list.
27: Talk to your kids about what's going on.
0: Talk to your kids about what you would want them to do in those situations. And if you have provided them with any kind of safety tool, like a ballistic shield in their backpack or something to that effect, how to use that tool as well.
1: And I'm Jason Chaffetz. I've got the final word on the Fox News Rundown.
4: In the dog days of summer, the midterm campaign is heating up, too. Vice President J.D. Vance has been hitting the trail to make the case for Republicans this November.
2: Get out there and fight for yourself by telling the far-left radicals who have taken over the Democratic Party, this is not your country, it's our country, and we're going to fight for it.
4: Democrats are dealing with some friction as Democratic Socialist candidates battle with mainstream Democrats for control of the party. Massachusetts Democrat Congressman Jake Auchincloss says his fellow establishment Democrats must make their case carefully.
3: If this is framed as a battle between the establishment and the DSA, the establishment will lose, and candidly, rightfully so, because Americans are angry at the status quo.
4: Top congressional leaders like House Speaker Mike Johnson are also hitting the trail, as Johnson would like to retain the speaker's gavel, visiting a key Pennsylvania swing district.
5: It's a contrast election. It's a contrast between common sense and, frankly, crazy, and that's what the other side represents now.
4: For the candidate in a tough re-election battle, it's about reminding constituents what's been accomplished and what the GOP plans to do going forward.
11: Like so many elections, this is going to determine the future direction of our country. We see the contrast is extremely clear between Republicans who are looking for common sense solutions on everything from housing reform to tax policy. And then you contrast that with the Democrats who have gone radical, far left, progressive on every single issue up and down the line. And that contrast is clear in many races across the country, including ours right here in the Lehigh Valley.
4: Polling suggests affordability is one of the big issues for voters right now. What do you hear from people in your district about the cost of groceries, gasoline, and housing? And what can Republicans do to make everyday life more affordable?
11: Certainly, affordability is a top-tier issue for many people in our local community, and so that's why it was so critically important that we passed that tax reform legislation. It put money directly back in people's pockets, and that's the fastest and most effective way that people can help with individual household finances. So we're glad that we were able to see that through to completion last year, because then people did see bigger tax returns this year. The other things that we're working on, you mentioned housing. It's a critically important issue here in our community, and that's why I was such a strong proponent for the bipartisan housing legislation that we passed. It's going to ease permitting to make sure that we get more housing stock online. It also makes sure that private equity is not buying up single family homes. So some really good reforms that are going to have long-term positive effects on the housing market.
4: There are ongoing trade tensions between the United States and Canada after talks broke down and new tariffs took effect. Do you think voters support tough tariffs to force better trade deals?
11: I think what voters are looking for is they want fairness and stability in the economy. And so when we talk about these trade deals that are being executed by the Trump administration, we want to make sure that there's fairness and there's reciprocity in our trade. And for far too long, we've allowed other countries to take advantage of us. And so this is trying to level that playing field. That's all we're really looking for in these trade negotiations. We want to make sure that our exports from America can go out around the rest of the world. That helps bring jobs and manufacturing right here at home. For so many goods and products, we're a very manufacturing intensive district. So those tariffs are very helpful for a lot of our producers. At the same time, we want to make sure that people who do want to ship products into the country can do so. But again, we want to see that fairness and reciprocity. That's what we're really after here.
4: We've also seen President Trump and his team shift strategy toward massive economic pressure in Iran. There's an ongoing debate about whether financial strain alone can end this conflict. Do you believe sanctions and economic leverage will be enough to bring Iran to the table and secure long-term stability? Or do you think it will ultimately require stronger military enforcement to end the threat once and for all?
25: When we think about foreign affairs situations like this, we utilize a framework that our military is very familiar with. It's called DIME. So that stands for diplomacy, information, military, and economics. And so you want to make sure you're utilizing each of those four levers as you're actually going out and trying to affect an outcome on a global stage. And so we're utilizing now this economic power. I think that's the right thing to do. I think actually we should have probably been doing something like this sooner. I had a piece of legislation that would have made the Iran sanctions permanent for the last year and a half. I've been trying to get that legislation into action, and now we got it through the House, but the Senate was sitting on it. So this effort by the administration, I think, is going to help address that economic component that is critically important. Again, you want to make sure you're utilizing all four of those levers in a foreign affairs situation.
6: Back here at home, in terms of domestic politics, we're hearing a lot about the Democratic Party moving further left, including the growing influence of Democratic Socialist candidates. Do you think that is becoming a major issue for voters in your district and across Pennsylvania?
25: It sure is. We have an opponent in the name of Bob Brooks who is far left on every single issue. He aligns himself with the socialists in the Democratic Party. He supports Medicare for all, abolishing ICE, all of the far left and radical positions. He said that the tax proposals and changes that we made that directly help people, he said they're garbage, and he would repeal the entire tax changes that we made that, again, helped bring about no tax on tips, no tax on overtime, bringing down taxes on Social Security. All of those positive reforms, he wants to throw them out. And so what we see is that that contrast, again, becomes very clear for voters. And so in addition to the fact that this individual, Bob Brooks, is totally scandal-plagued, also people don't like his far-left policy. And so I think that 1-2 punch is going to be his downfall in our race.
6: Border security also remains a top concern for voters across America. No matter how far they live from the southern border, do you feel like the Trump administration has done enough to secure the border long term? And does Congress need to do something more to really make those changes permanent?
25: Well, it was a joint effort there to secure the border. So policy changes that the Trump administration made immediately after coming into office stemmed the flow of illegal immigrants coming across our border. We can't forget that during the Biden administration, some months saw 200,000 illegal immigrants coming across our southern border. Now, under the Trump administration, every month you're seeing almost zero illegal border crossings. So those policy changes were significant and actually had a real positive impact. From a congressional standpoint, we passed legislation that funds the border wall and border security going forward. We did it for multiple years now to make sure that ICE, CBP, and all of the physical infrastructure that is needed is going to be there in place throughout the rest of the Trump administration.
6: Artificial intelligence and the race to build data centers have become a major issue in Pennsylvania. What do you think the right balance is in terms of AI development?
25: Well, I think we see that AI is being utilized in so many different ways of life, but we do have very real and legitimate concerns about the development of data centers in our local communities. And we saw Governor Josh Shapiro take the absolutely wrong approach here in Pennsylvania, actually fast-tracking data centers, waiving all of the typical environmental controls and permitting requirements from the state level, and moving these things through faster, and it ultimately became too fast for local governments to respond. So we need to make sure local control is always in place and they have the ability to weigh in on these things from an energy and water perspective, from noise and siting. All of those things are critical. Important to have at the local level. And then at the federal level, something that I'm supportive of is the ratepayer protection plan. And this would be a policy change at the federal level that would require data centers to make sure they pay for all of their own energy generation, transmission, and distribution that they are requiring from the grid, making sure that that does not go on to other ratepayers. So I think it's a challenge that has to be faced from multiple layers of government, and everybody is going to have a role to make sure we have responsible development in our local communities.
6: There's a real tension on this issue because obviously the United States wants to lead the world, not let China take the lead as it relates to AI, artificial intelligence going forward. But obviously many people are concerned about potentially losing jobs to AI. And then there's the kind of not in my backyard perspective when it comes to these data centers, right?
25: I think you've correctly identified the different concerns and challenges that we're facing at the same time as many are looking to develop a new technology that can increase productivity and have other benefits for the overall economy. So weighing that balance and, again, making sure local control is at front and center, and then state government and federal government, they have roles to play as well. So making sure that that balance is struck in all of those instances is going to be critically important going forward.
6: Are you confident government can get the regulations right to make sure that they don't slow down American innovation on this issue?
25: I think we can, and I think what we've seen is that places that have had this development for longer have actually had the ability to put in place the proper checks and the proper guardrails. But when you have somebody like Governor Shapiro here in Pennsylvania fast-tracking things and new developments in our community, then local government can't keep pace. And so that was the problem for our local community. When he made that change about a year and a half ago or so, all of a sudden the flood of new data centers came into our local communities, and individuals and local governments weren't able to keep pace. If you kept that normal course of business, I think it was a much more appropriate path. And then we were also developing our policy and regulations at the federal level in tandem with that. But once you upset that balance, like we saw when Governor Shapiro did that fast-track proposal of permitting and regulations, all of a sudden the data centers came in. Now, what we saw was just about a week ago, Governor Shapiro did a total 180 on this issue, backtracked because he knows what he did was wrong and the community was rightly up in arms about that. So we've seen a correction from his approach as well. Again, I think that is long overdue.
6: As I mentioned near the top, you are in one of those critical swing districts that could determine whether Speaker Mike Johnson continues to lead with the gavel or whether we're potentially looking at a Democratic speaker going forward. As you crisscross your district at this important time ahead of Election Day, are you encountering any undecided voters? And if so, what are they telling you?
25: Well, the great thing about our community here in the Lehigh Valley and the Poconos is that we have very discerning voters. And so we have a probably higher proportion of swing voters than many other communities. Typically above 10% of voters will actually go race by race and line by line looking at the individual races. And I think that's the right approach for voters. When you're in a swing district and a swing state, you want to make sure that you're weighing both of your options appropriately. So they're going to do that in our race. They're going to see my track record of accomplishments, bringing resources back to the district, solving constituent cases, and doing so much more for our local community. They're going to contrast that with Bob Brooks, somebody who is proven in court to have stolen from his family. When he was an employer, he didn't have workers' comp coverage for his employees. When he was a union leader, he raised his own salary multiple times while cutting the benefits for those that he was supposed to represent. That kind of track record fails workers in our local community. So I think you're going to see that contrast on play right here in the Lehigh Valley in this key swing district.
6: Fascinating. We will follow it all. Congressman Ryan McKenzie of the Commonwealth of Pennsylvania, it's great to speak with you. Safe travels as you make your way around the campaign trail. Thank you so much.
25: Thank you, Mike.
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7: Now, WJHE Skywatch weather from Weatherology.
20: Mainly cloudy skies overnight with a chance for storms. Lows around 64, south winds 8 to 15 miles per hour. Chance of thunderstorms Monday. Daytime highs approaching 82. Sunshine mixed with clouds at times. I'm meteorologist Jennifer Wojcicki for News Talk WJHE AM 780 and 105.9 FM. Right now, it's 64 degrees.
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4: Good morning. It's Monday, August 24th, 2026. I'm Ted Lindner. This is the Fox News Rundown. This week, voters in three states, Georgia, Oklahoma, and South Carolina, are going to be heading to the polls to cast ballots in runoff elections. Fox's Tanya J. Powers with the latest and a preview.
28: In Georgia, a special election runoff is being held to fill the 13th district seat that was held by Democratic Congressman David Scott, who passed away in April. Scott's daughter, Marcy, is running against Everton Blair. Both are Democrats. Neither candidate captured the 50% majority needed to win the seat outright in the July special election. Oklahoma is holding its primary runoff elections, including races for the Republican gubernatorial nominee and Democratic Senate nominee. And in South Carolina, voters will cast ballots in a special GOP primary runoff to determine the party's nominee in the November general election to fill Senator Lindsey Graham's seat following his death last month. Tanya J. Powers, Fox News.
4: President Trump has set new tariffs on Canadian goods after negotiators failed to reach a deal. Fox's Alex Hogan with more on this from the White House.
0: He wrote on Truth Social saying Canada wants the benefits of being a state without being one. They also have charged our great farmers for many years massive amounts of tariffs, adding, quote, no more. The U.S. will impose 50% tariffs on about $20 billion worth of Canadian goods. Canada, in response to all of this, said that it will be imposing these tariffs dollar for dollar.
4: Some critics arguing that tariffs are raising costs for American businesses and consumers that depend on goods sourced from abroad. Oil prices falling 1% Sunday night as the Trump administration prepares to announce sweeping sanctions on Iran in what President Trump is calling Economic D-Day. Fox's Marion Rafferty has more on this.
12: The U.S. Treasury is expected to detail what's being called the toughest sanctions in history Monday. In response, Iran is vowing to neutralize the economic war with the U.S. It's also threatening to halt oil flow out of the Strait of Hormuz if any neighboring countries join the effort. This, as a new report shows, traffic through the vital waterway is up nearly 400%, but still just 20% of pre-war levels. There are also signs of growing division within the Iranian leadership. Iran's president is defending an interim agreement reached with the U.S. in June, saying Tehran cannot continue with war forever. Pakistan's army chief will visit Iran Monday to try and revive peace talks.
4: Iran's managed to sell millions of barrels of oil despite U.S. sanctions. The murder trial of a Massachusetts mother gets closer to the end of testimony and a final verdict. Fox's Grinnell Scott has more.
17: Lindsay Clancy's legal team rested its case Friday. Clancy is on trial for the murder of her three young children in January 2023. Her attorneys have argued she was not criminally responsible due to mental illness and should be placed in a state health facility. Prosecutors seeking a life sentence have argued Clancy intentionally killed her kids. They have two planned rebuttal witnesses. After their testimony, closing arguments are expected to begin. 18 jurors were picked in July to hear the evidence. After each side closes, the court clerk will randomly draw the 12 people who will deliberate. Grinnell Scott, Fox News.
4: And Spider-Man stuck at the top of the box office.
18: Spider-Man is still spinning a web around the box office. Spider-Man Brand New Day hung on to the number one spot for a fourth straight.
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23: 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Our guest for this episode is Brianna Gehrig, a retail sales agronomist for Brevant Seeds in Illinois. Brianna, what have you seen in soybeans so far this season?
1: So I covered the northwestern corner of Illinois, so I'm right in that Quad Cities, down to Knox and Peoria County area as well. We had a very wet planting season, a very wet June, so a lot of guys had to wait for their fields to get sprayed, for them to dry out, so we really should have had a much worse disease season than we have this year, both corn and soybeans. So things have looked pretty good so far, but we still need to be on the watch out for things like SDS that could start to appear here the next couple weeks.
23: Well, it sounds like good news overall considering the weather, but have there been some challenges that have appeared? You talked about SDS as something you're watching for, but any challenges that soybean farmers have been dealing with this growing season?
1: I would say besides the weather, just the concerns on disease tracking. So white mold probably should have been a little bit more prevalent. I've seen that pop up a little bit in the south. I've even had my teammate has seen some red crown rot in the south starting to appear. So we're really just starting to track for when Phytophthora or SDS could start to appear these next couple weeks as the weather's been right for it.
23: Certainly each growing season is unique. And when you think about the challenges of this year and how farmers can use those to make strategic seed decisions for next year, what comes to mind?
1: I would say pay attention to the varieties that stay clean the longest, those who tend to have good standability when we have a lot of these wet, low-laying soils. We have a lot of ponding in some areas, and there's been some flooding up outside the Quad Cities, so maybe be able to pay attention to those that last through standability with harvest. So just kind of seeing what you're noticing this year to prepare for next year's seed order.
23: And you mentioned harvest. What are yield expectations like right now?
1: I would say soybeans actually look pretty optimistic this year. I was just in a field this morning that is putting out a lot of pods. We're seeing a lot of threes in a pod. So I think we're going to have pretty good soybean yields this year and optimistic about it so far.
23: Where can listeners go for more information about Brevant Seeds?
1: You guys can visit Brevant.com or check in with your local retailer to see if they can get you in touch with us.
23: I'm Mark Dorenkamp with Managing for Profit on Brownfield, a content partnership with Brevant Seeds.
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20: Mainly cloudy skies overnight with a chance for storms. Lows around 64, south winds 8 to 15 miles per hour. Chance of thunderstorms Monday. Daytime highs approaching 82. Sunshine mixed with clouds at times. I'm meteorologist Jennifer Wojcicki for News Talk WJAG AM 780 and 105.9 FM. Right now, it's 64 degrees.
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12: Fox News, I'm Sue Guzman. The Trump administration expected to announce new sanctions today against Iran, something the president is calling Economic D-Day. Wyoming Republican Senator John Barrasso telling Sunday Morning Futures he believes Iran will finally crumble under the pressure.
13: The suffering that's going on in Iran right now, the maximum sanctions being applied, are the things that are going to make Iran finally say, you're right, we were wrong, no nuclear weapon, straits open.
12: A hot fire near Reno, Nevada, burning out of control. About 90,000 people ordered to evacuate.
14: We have 800 personnel working on the incident, and we're working engaged 24 hours a day.

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1: IndyCar invaded the National Mall in Washington, D.C. for the Freedom 250 race Sunday in honor of the nation's 250th birthday. American Kyle Kirkwood dominated, leading 128 of the 147 laps to take the checkered flag, trimming his deficit in the points race because leader Alex Palou had a miserable day, finishing 20th. NASCAR was at New Hampshire Motor Speedway. Ryan Blaney took the checkered flag ahead of Bubba Wallace, one race remaining before the playoffs. And the Phillies scored six runs in the bottom of the ninth, capped by Kyle Schwarber's two-run walk-off homer to beat the Cardinals 6-4 for their ninth straight win. That's your sports on the Fox News Rundown. Tim McMaster, Fox News.
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3: We are inclusive. Yay! We stand for inclusion. Yay! We want everybody. Yeah. Wait a second. You're being challenged. You're being challenged. You know, if the WNBA comes out and says Enes Kanter and Roy Smart aren't eligible, then what exactly makes somebody eligible for the WNBA? They talk about inclusion. They have a very clear statement in their bylaws. You got to be a woman. You know, we saw Kathy Engelbert in her statement say these are bad faith actors, these two. She's talking about them because they are now saying they're a woman. They're bad faith actors. But I would argue, okay, which dude dressing up as a girl is a good faith actor? For OutKicks, don't at me. I'm Dan Dockich, and this is Fox News Rundown.
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8: The Trump administration has announced that it's going to transform spaceflight in the form of the frequency in which we're doing this. The Trump administration announcing that they're targeting launching three satellites or three spaceships per day as they ramp up towards 2030. The justification for this is to support GPS, weather forecasts, internet access, military communications. One of the things that the Trump administration will never get enough credit for is creating the Space Force. Because in my estimation, there already is a fight, a war going on in space. We need to dominate in space. The foresight of creating the Space Force will then allow the United States of America to lead the world in our ability to communicate, educate, to have weapons that will allow us to protect the world and protect the United States of America. This is a critical element. So, with the Trump administration announcing up to three flights per day, add that to what's going on with SpaceX, with Blue Origin, what's going on with Jeff Bezos. You're going to see more and more happening in space, but life as we know it will not continue unless we accelerate this. I'm Jason Chaffetz, host of the Jason in the House podcast and a Fox News contributor.

0: News. I'm CJ Papa. President Trump applying economic pressure to Iran's wallet. Treasury Secretary Scott Bessent expected to unveil what the Trump administration is billing as the toughest sanctions in history on the Islamic Republic. Pakistan's army chief set to visit Iran today in an effort to get the peace talks going again. Oil prices dropping this morning. Meanwhile, battling a wildfire in Reno, Nevada.
1: Still looking at 0% containment, over 15,000 acres. So again, it was the big increase in the winds that led to that explosive growth with this fire Saturday night into Sunday morning.
0: That's Fox Weather's Brenda Merwin. The wind calm right now. Humidity expected to drop later today. President Trump waving the green flag to start the Freedom 250 IndyCar race Sunday in D.C. American Kyle Kirkwood winning the event. 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
3: Mainly cloudy skies overnight with a chance for storms. Lows around 64, south winds 8 to 15 miles per hour. Chance of thunderstorms Monday. Daytime highs approaching 82. Sunshine mixed with clouds at times. I'm meteorologist Jennifer Wojcicki for News Talk WJAG AM 780 and 105.9 FM. Right now, it's 64 degrees.

0: When we return on America in the Morning, forget the court of public opinion, Prince Harry facing a court judgment in London. That and more when America in the Morning continues after these messages.
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0: It's 5 till. America in the Morning continues. She was the daughter on The Donna Reed Show and Craig T. Nelson's independent wife on Coach. Shelley Fabre has passed away. Fabre played Francine Webster on One Day at a Time on the small screen and also played the wife of Chicago Bears running back Brian Piccolo in the television movie Brian's Song in 1971. Fabre also played opposite Elvis Presley in three of his films, and she was also a singer, recording a version of Johnny Angel, which went to number one on the Billboard Hot 100 in April 1962, that included vocals by Darlene Love and Glenn Campbell on guitar. Fabre was 82. Shifting gears, one of his first official acts moving back to England will be to pay a price in court. Prince Harry, actor Liz Hurley, and five other public figures have 1 week to pay a $13 million court judgment in London. Correspondent Knight reports.
1: Prince Harry and six others, including Elton John, have been ordered to pay £9.5 million, or $13 million, to the publisher of Britain's Daily Mail. This follows their failed invasion of privacy case. Justice Matthew Nicklin announced the payment is due by August 28th. The payment is at the upper end of expectations. The group lost a High Court case in London last month, which alleged illegal phone hacking. The publisher denied the claims, and the court found a lack of evidence. The judgment comes as Harry and his family plan to move back to the UK. Harry's legal battles have strained his relationships with his family and the media.
0: Lizzie Knight reporting. A horror movie tries to grab the top spot at the box office from the weekend, but was scared away by Spider-Man. Entertainment reporter Kevin Carr has details from The Weekend at the Movies.
2: Insidious scared off the competition at the box office on Friday, but Spider-Man swung in to win the weekend.
3: Because I'm not just Peter Parker. I'm Spider-Man.
2: With the domestic total north of 150 million, Spider-Man Brand New Day retained the top spot with 39 million.
4: You're not alone in here.
2: Insidious, out of the further, had to settle for second place with $25 million.
5: Those are not dreams, Gemma.
2: That's about in the middle of the opening weekends for this series and significantly less than the last two installments.
6: You have a rare gift.

0: However, with a budget of only $18 million, the film is already in the black, with a worldwide gross of $60
1: million. We won the war.
0: The Odyssey fell to third place with $19 million, also very impressive, and pushing its domestic total towards $540 million and its worldwide gross approaching $1.5 billion.
2: No dinos too big, no pups too small.
0: Paw Patrol, the dino movie, retained the fourth place slot with $9.1 million. Good dogs.
3: What about the people who are out there getting eaten?
0: The suburban dino thriller, The End of Oak Street, lost some steam to land in fifth with $9 million.
4: What do you want?
1: Vengeance.
0: And Jason Statham's Mutiny, which was accidentally leaked on Prime Video last week, debuted just outside of the top five with $7.5 million. I'm Kevin Carr.
5: America in the Morning for Monday, August 24th, 2026, is produced by Jeff McKay. I'm John Trout. This is Westwood One.
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9: Ramping up the pressure, CJ Papa, Fox News, and the cracks appear to be showing. Iran's real currency hits a new record low of $2 million to the U.S. dollar in morning trading. Fox's Trey Yink explains from Tel Aviv.
10: And the United States is set to unleash new economic sanctions against Iran to put new pressure on the regime in Tehran. U.S. Treasury Secretary Scott Bessent wrote on Sunday, President Donald Trump and the overwhelming might of our military have significantly dismantled Iran's military capabilities and weakened its nuclear program. Now we are entering the endgame. At dawn begins an economic D-Day, the single greatest financial offensive ever marshaled against any adversary. The head of Iran's Supreme National Security Council responded on X, saying if the economic war continues, not a single drop of oil will be exported, neither through the Strait of Hormuz nor from anywhere in the Persian Gulf.
9: She's on trial for murdering her three little children, and the closing arguments in her case loom. Fox's Nate Foy reporting this morning from outside the courthouse in Plymouth, Massachusetts.
11: The witness taking the stand will continue from Friday, and it's Dr. Avram Mack, a forensic psychiatrist, who testified on Friday that he believes that Lindsey Clancy was not suffering from postpartum psychosis and that she knew the difference between right and wrong when she killed her three children. He interviewed her two times and reviewed her medical file as well. The jury heard about that. This case has really become a competing story from two expert witnesses. This is after the defense rested its case on Friday with their expert witness, forensic psychiatrist Dr. Philip Resnick, telling the jury that he believes that Clancy did suffer from postpartum psychosis.
9: The new tariffs placed on Canadian goods from President Trump include wine, hockey sticks, cement, as well as paper and textile products. Now the president awaits a response from his Canadian counterpart. 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
15: From the WJAG and Norfolk Daily News Newsroom, I'm Paul Hughes. A Norfolk manufacturing operation that produces paper-based thermal packaging for temperature-sensitive shipments has been acquired by a national packaging company with jobs and local leadership expected to remain in place. The Norfolk Daily News reports Chicago-based Pragis announced that it had acquired MP Global Packaging, the paper-based thermal packaging division of Norfolk-based MP Global Products. The acquisition includes manufacturing facilities in Norfolk and New Albany, Indiana, which employ around 110 people combined. The Senate Farm Bill could be headed back to the Agriculture Committee as soon as lawmakers return to Washington in September. North Dakota Senator John Hovind said a tied committee vote stalled action, but he expects the bill to advance when senators return from recess.
16: In essence, we tied. So instead of adjourning the committee, we recessed because Mitch McConnell wasn't there. And so we just recessed, and when we come back into session, we expect to have Senator McConnell with us, and then we'll have a majority, and we'll go ahead and vote it out and take it to the floor. And so it's really important that folks are out talking to their senators now these next few weeks and telling them how important it is that we get this farm bill passed.
15: Hovind said negotiations over SNAP policy remain the biggest obstacle. That's news from the WJAG and Norfolk Daily News Newsroom. For those stories and more, go to WJAG.com.
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18: And good morning, Northeast Nebraska. Welcome into the wet and soggy WJAG Morning News. Thunder and heavy rain here in downtown Norfolk. And I am still soaked. I mean, I walked in here several minutes ago. I am still soaked out there. And all I had to do was take like 3 steps from my car to the back door. So, whoo, man, it is raining out there. We'll see how much it's raining at the moment. Coming up in just a moment. Also, Brownfield Ag Headline News, the final commodity recap in sports. Indy. Indy cars come to Washington, D.C. And, more controversy with the WNBA, the Women's National Basketball Association. Yeah, there was a little kerfuffle yesterday. It seems like there's a kerfuffle almost every day with the WNBA, and it has political overtones big time. So we're going to dive into all of this morning here on the Morning News. Let's roll.
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18: All right, chance for some scattered thunderstorms early. Yeah, you think? I think that's exactly what we have. We'll see a high around 82 this afternoon and 66 for the overnight low tonight on Monday. And then tomorrow, a chance for some scattered thunderstorms. Under partly cloudy skies, we'll see a high of about 84 and our chance of rain at about 35% tomorrow. So slightly less than what we have right now. Going into this morning, we had about a 40% chance for rain. Well, I think we hit the 40. Yeah. Tuesday night down to 62, Wednesday 81, 82 Thursday, 83 Friday, 86 Saturday, and next Sunday about 86 degrees. So that's still some very nice warm weather, though Mother Nature is sending us signals that those cooler days are ahead for sure. All right, yesterday 70 our high, 62 our low, so that was almost a perfect Sunday afternoon. It was kind of spitting on us here in Norfolk most of the day. A normal high 83, a normal low 59, record high 104 back in 1936, and 36 the record low back in 1928. We're getting really, really close to the days where frost is possible. 647 on the sunrise this morning, 648 tomorrow morning, and then setting at 816 tonight, 815 tomorrow night. And temperatures across the state, 61 on the low end, that is out in Alliance. And let's see, the warm spot, that appears to be 70 degrees. And that is at Omaha's Epley Airfield. 66 in Wayne and 64 in O'Neill and Albion. 66 in Columbus and here in Norfolk. Double sixes with heavy rain at the moment here just outside the Yaki window. Check us out online at WJG.com. Click on weather at the top. Good morning. It's 6:07.
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13: Why did Pete Ricketts spend millions to get himself appointed to the U.S. Senate? Ricketts knows D.C. is pay to play. Since going to D.C., Ricketts has increased his net worth almost 30%. He voted to lower his own taxes and made a killing dumping shares before a looming government shutdown. Meanwhile, he's opposed every serious attempt to ban congressional stock trading. Nebraskans can't afford lawmakers enriching themselves while our costs go through the roof. Tell Senator Ricketts to support the Ban Congressional Stock Trading Act now. This communication paid for by Nebraska Groundswell.
20: Hello, I'm Kellen Havikin with the latest ag headlines on Brownfield. Ag Secretary Brooke Rollins says she supports the president's proposal to temporarily ease restrictions on imported beef. And she tells Brownfield she's aware of producer frustrations.
21: It did come at a time where I think a lot of people weren't prepared for it.
20: University of Kentucky ag economist Kenny Burdine says the latest cattle on feed report from the USDA should be supportive to the cattle market.
22: Simple story is here. Placement's lower than expected. Marketing is as expected, but we marketed more than we placed. So we brought on feed numbers down and, you know, significantly lower than we expected. So it was bullish overall.
20: Kansas State ag economist Guy Allen says he's optimistic that some commodity prices could continue to push higher after corn futures moved above $5 for the first time in 18 months on Thursday. I'm Kellen Havikin for Brownfield.
23: I'm about to drop a sack of flour into this fan to prove a point. Your micronutrient investment can literally disappear into thin air. But not with Yara Vita Pro Coat. 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
20: 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I'm Kellen Havikin, and here at Brownfield Ag News, my team and I believe those voices deserve to be heard. That's why Brownfield brings you conversations with farmers, ranchers, agribusiness leaders, and policymakers from across the country. Their ideas and experiences help tell the story of modern agriculture. Hear those voices every day. Brownfield Ag News, telling agriculture's story.
18: 6:10 on the WJT Morning News. All right, a couple of things coming up here. Nebraska State Fair opens up later on this week, on Friday, I believe. Yeah, and Friday on, let's see, what would that be, August 28th. August 28th. And, of course, then it runs through Labor Day, which is September the 7th, and that'll be all veterans getting free day with military ID on the final day of the fair. On September the 7th, there'll be free admission up until 12 noon on Friday, this Friday, the opening day. And then the lunch bunch from noon until 2, that is a free food voucher with a gate admission purchase on Friday, August the 28th. And that'll be at the Nebraska State Fair in Grand Island. And the Norfolk Fire Division is getting ready to celebrate, well, I don't know if you celebrate this, but you observe the 25th anniversary of 9/11. Can you believe it? 25 years this year. And the fire division will once again invite the community to participate in a 9/11 memorial stair climb. It's going to be at Veterans Memorial Field on Wednesday, September the 9th. Many citizens and first responders across the nation take part in a memorial stair climb annually on this date. It marks 25 years since one of the worst days in the history of our great country. Norfolk Fire and Rescue will be joining millions in remembering the lives lost on that day since. It says here they want this annual event to remind all of us of the importance of unity and appreciation for one another. We would love to see this community and those in the surrounding communities come together on the evening of September the 9th to celebrate our country and remember 9/11. That's according to Fire Chief Tim Rogge. Now, there's no registration fee, and to participate in the stair climb, you can just register on the City of Norfolk website's active page. And that way they'll have an idea as to how many folks will be coming out there and participating. We'd love to have you out there. All right, Paul's in the newsroom this morning. We'll take a look at 1, 2, 3 things you need to know. A national packaging company has obtained a Norfolk firm. Nebraska Democrats vote on whether or not to fill the vacancy for the U.S. Senate race. I wonder what that turned out to be. And third-party groups are targeting Madison County voters. These stories and more up ahead on the new WJG Morning News 612.
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3: Cattle finished mostly higher Friday. Soybeans, corn, and hogs were up. I'm John Perkins with a Brownfield Market Update. 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Stein Seed Company is right there with you. Soybeans ended an up-and-down day higher on short covering and technical buying while watching late development weather. China and unknown destinations both bought new crop U.S. soybeans ahead of the open. September beans are up 4 1/4 at 12.25. November was 3 higher at 12.39 1/2. September bean meal was up $2 at 3.17.70. September soybean oil is down 183 at 69.35. Corn is supported by short covering and technical buying, anticipating at least some cut in yield by USDA following a major recent private crop tour. Unknown destinations also purchased new crop U.S. corn Friday morning. September was 5 higher at 483 3/4, and December corn was up 5 at 508 1/2. And wheat was lower on profit-taking. Despite the Black Sea issues, there's been no real improvement in global demand for U.S. wheat. Still, that's also a long-term concern, as infrastructure damage will take time to repair. September Chicago was 1 1/4 lower at 681 1/2. September Kansas City was down 6 at 756 1/4. September Minneapolis wheat was 2 1/2 lower at 698 1/4. Live cattle were mostly higher, and feeders were up in a technical recovery ahead of widespread direct trade and Friday's on feed update. July placements and marketings were the lowest on record for the month. October live was down 7 at 217.92, and December was up 22 at 218.50. September feeders were a dime higher at 329.02. October was up 95 at 323.65. And hogs were supported by oversold signals and the higher midday move in pork. October was up 65 at 80.87. December was 77 higher at 71.52. Megan Grebner will have your full look at the cash livestock markets after this brief break.
24: 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At Brownfield Ag News, we believe those voices deserve to be heard. 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Their ideas and experiences help tell the story of modern agriculture. 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Brownfield Ag News, telling agriculture's story.
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5: There was a relatively light direct cash cattle trade that took place throughout the week. Live deals have ranged from $223 to $227. Dress business in the north was at mostly $355 to $356. Both were below the prior week's weighted averages. Box beef closed sharply lower with light demand for light offerings. Choice down $424 at $385.69. Select was 242 lower at 361.32. Estimated cattle slaughter was 99,000 head. Cash hogs closed mixed with a light negotiated run. Barrows and gilts at the National Daily Direct up $1.93 with a weighted average of 94.27. The Western Corn Belt was $1.23 lower with a weighted average of 89.69. Prices at the Iowa, Minnesota were not reported due to confidentiality. Pork values closed higher up $1.47 at 97.96. Butts were up sharply. And estimated hog slaughter was 454,000 head. I'm Megan Grebner, Brownfield Ag News.
18: All right, 6:18 on the WJT Morning News. And man, oh man, is it raining here in downtown Norfolk. It has rained about an inch just this morning. Now, Paul said we had 0.2 inches of rain in the old dusty rain gauge in the newsroom when he arrived here this morning. But man, we had some really loud cracks of thunder between 4 and 5 o'clock, actually, I think it was about 5:30, man. There was one that, boy, I was standing in the kitchen having a little breakfast, and my trusty sidekick, Doug the dog, was at my feet. He jumped right out of his coat during one of those cracks. So about an inch, almost an inch 15 here at our studios, but like we say, about 20 hundredths. That was already in the gauge. So I think by now, in the time that it's taken me to walk from the newsroom back here to the studio, it's probably rained another 10 to 15 hundredths. It is really, I just checked the AccuWindow, and there's some minor street flooding going on in town, too. I got to tell you, I wouldn't recommend you driving down Queen City Boulevard when it's raining hard. I just about started floating over there by Zobeck Oil. I kid you not. Now, I don't drive a crossover. It's not a high-profile vehicle. It's a 2019 Chevy Impala, and I just about had to get the oars out. I seriously thought I was going to be stopped in that intersection from all the rain there. So we've got some streets in town that are really crappy for draining, so just be aware of that, especially early in the morning here. Well, it's still dark outside. Holy cow. All right, let's check out some things you need to know this morning. This kind of broke over the weekend, where a candidate has dropped out of the Senate race here in Nebraska. The Legal Marijuana Now U.S. Senate candidate Mike Marvin announced that he can't put more energy into the Senate race because of health issues. And he endorsed nonpartisan U.S. Senate candidate Dan Osborne. For me, this has always been about defeating Pete Ricketts, and with my worsening condition, I know I cannot put in the effort this race requires, end quote. Marvin said in a statement, I will be remaining on the ballot, but I am urging all who supported me to now support Dan Osborne. Now, Marvin didn't offer specifics of his health problems, but said he retired from the Nebraska Association of Public Employees in 2017 for the same reason. He said, for anyone who believes in the cause of the Legal Marijuana Now party, the choice in this election could not be clearer. Dan has a real chance to beat Pete Ricketts in November if we all get behind him, Marvin said. And that announcement came hours after reporting from the Flatwater Free Press that two Osborne-paid staffers of the 2024 campaign joined an effort to dissolve Legal Marijuana Now last year. Marvin has been one of the candidates accused of being plants meant to help either incumbent Republican U.S. Senate Pete Ricketts or Osborne. Former Democratic Senate nominee Cindy Burbank paid Marvin's $1,740 candidate filing fee earlier this year. She dropped out of the race one day after the Secretary of State verified Osborne's signatures to be on the fall ballot. Man, what a frickin' mess. Now, Marvin has denied being a plant for Osborne, but his move will likely add fuel to those claims from Republicans. So they're trying to tell you that he was a plant to help Ricketts, and now the evidence would seem to point in the other direction. Marvin told the Examiner earlier this month that he never planned to leave the race. Legal Marijuana Now party officials said they have never interacted with Marvin. While Marvin is technically still on the ballot, the move might inch the race between Osborne and Ricketts to a head-to-head race. Legal marijuana now has been part of the twists and turns of this year's Nebraska Senate race, as well as the 2024 race between Osborne and Republican U.S. Senate candidate at that time, Deb Fischer. So we're gonna look into there's a lot to get to this morning as far as Nebraska politics go, that just being one of them. But that one broke over the weekend, and maybe you didn't catch that. Maybe you didn't catch that. So we'll dive into that. And from the Flatwater Free Press, we'll get into this in a little bit, but Dan Osborne staffers apparently, according to the headline, infiltrated rival political party and tried to dissolve it. Whew. There's some nasty stuff going on out there in Nebraska politics. All I would say is pay attention. Because what they count on is you not paying attention. That's how they slide this crap under the radar. So, anyway, there you go. Washington, D.C. hosted an IndyCar race as a part of the United States' birthday celebration. Things were really moving in Washington, D.C. yesterday, and not just through committee. After President Trump waved a green flag to kick off an IndyCar race in the nation's capital, the Freedom 250 Grand Prix, which consisted of 147 laps around the National Mall, was a part of the larger celebration of this summer's 250th anniversary of the U.S. that also included a UFC fight at the White House. The race was organized by IndyCar owner Penske Corporation and a Trump-aligned group. Penske expected the event to bring $210 million to the area in tourist spending, per Bloomberg. Florida native Kyle Kirkwood was the winner. So there you go. 1, 2, 3 things you need to know this morning and now. Already, just a few minutes into the new day, you're already more educated than you were when you went to bed last night. All right, brief look at sports here. How about those Royals? I believe yesterday was the 8th consecutive win for the boys in blue, and they just finished a perfect homestand, 6-0. They actually 7-0. A 7-0 homestand. They beat the Athletics 4 straight early last week, and just finished off a 3-game sweep of the Detroit Tigers. And the boys in blue have the day off today, but we'll let you know what their destinations are for the week as they hit the road. Very crucial time in the season. And believe it or not, folks, mathematically, they are not out of it. They are not. All right, so we'll get to all of that coming up on the sports on the other side, just about 6:25.
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0: hear more, visit dan.democrat. That's dan.democrat. A 4 by Pete Ricketts for 7.
1: 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Subscribe today. Wyndham Clark had Scottie Scheffler with him in the final group at the U.S. Open and Rory McIlroy at his side at the BMW Championship. Both times he started with big leads and watched them vanish. And both times there was no mistaking who the gallery wanted to win. Only when it was over on Sunday at Belrive, silver trophies of the BMW Championship and the Western Golf Association at his side, did Clark repeat what one of his friends told him. Darth Vader had more fun, Clark said with a big smile. Clark embraced the pressure of a tense back nine at Belrive and accepted what his place in the game. I've kind of been the underdog in all my wins, he said, by delivering a 5-iron that set up the go-ahead birdie and two more birdies that salvaged an even par 70 and a 3-shot victory, his third of the year. I know everyone maybe gives me a hard time and roots for other people, he said, but I feel like I've kind of come into my own. 3 wins in 1 season is my best year yet. Coming off my worst year ever, I'm just really pleased with where I am right now. Now, Scottie Scheffler wrapped a most ordinary performance by his standards with his 13th bogey of the week in the BMW Championship. Turns out it was a most extraordinary week given his health. Scheffler said, I'm sick, while turning down an interview request Thursday. After he closed with a 2-under-68 on Sunday, Scheffler offered a few more details. He said he was dealing with hand, foot, and mouth disease that causes blisters. So to start the week, it was pretty painful to grip the club, he said. If I was smarter, maybe I would have pulled out, but I was playing so good I felt like I could knock it out quickly and just get through the first couple of rounds. I would still have a chance. He was coming off an 8-shot victory in the FedEx St. Jude Championship and appeared to be hitting his stride at just the right time of the 3-week conclusion to the PGA Tour season. In hindsight, Scheffler said it would have been prudent to pull out with so little at stake. He already was assured of being number one in the FedEx Cup through the BMW Championship. All right, now to baseball. And hold on, I got to switch computers here. Where, as I said, the Royals just wrapped up a 7-0 homestand, 4 over the Athletics, 3 over the Tigers. The Royals winning yesterday at the K by a score of 11-7. Not much of a pitcher's duel. Phillies over the Cardinals, 6-4, and the Phillies scored all 6 of their runs in the bottom of the 9th inning. How about that? Yankees over the Blue Jays, 8-3. Rays over the Orioles, 3-1. Marlins over the Nationals, 6-2. Astros were beaten by the A's, 7-6. White Sox over the Mets, 2-1. Rangers over the Angels, 5-3. Guardians over the Rockies, 7-2. The Red Sox over the Giants, 5-4. Padres over the Twins, 8-1. The Cubs over the Mariners, 19-2. That sounds like more of a softball score. Dodgers over the Pirates, 4-0. D-backs over the Reds, 5-3. And it was the Braves over the Brewers, 4-2. Now, the Royals have the day off today, and they are now going to be traveling here for the next several days. They're going to be at Toronto Tuesday, Wednesday, and Thursday. Those are 6:07 first pitch start, so pregame's at 5:30 Tuesday, Wednesday, and Thursday here on News Talk WJG, and then to Cleveland for 3 this weekend. Friday night at 6:10, Saturday afternoon at 3:10, and then Sunday afternoon they will play at 12:40, so a pregame at noon next Sunday at the Cleveland Guardians. And there you go. That's a look at sports this morning here on News Talk WJAG. After a quick break, we'll check in with Fox Radio News and Paul Hughes and the news.
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5: News, I'm Dion Jalosi. The Trump administration getting ready to hit Iran with the toughest sanctions in history.
6: U.S. Treasury Secretary Scott Bessent on Sunday wrote in the Financial Times, President Donald Trump and the overwhelming might of our military have significantly dismantled Iran's military capabilities and weakened its nuclear program. Now we are entering the endgame. At dawn begins an economic D-Day, the single greatest financial offensive ever marshaled against an adversary.
5: Fox's Trey Yinks in Tel Aviv. Closing arguments expected this week in the Massachusetts trial of Lindsay Clancy, the mother accused of killing her three young kids.
7: Her attorneys have argued she was not criminally responsible due to mental illness and should be placed in a state health facility. Prosecutors seeking a life sentence have argued Clancy intentionally killed her kids.
5: That is Fox's Gernal Scott reporting. 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
1: 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We say good morning to Paul Hughes.
8: Good morning, Jeff. Good morning, everyone. The Nebraska Democratic Central Committee voted Sunday not to fill the vacancy caused when Cindy Burbank dropped out of the Senate race. The committee approved a motion not to fill the party ballot line for the race, continuing the Democratic strategy of clearing the field for nonpartisan U.S. Senate candidate Dan Osborne. There was only one objection. Crystal Rhodes tried to offer an amendment to nominate Keishla Atkins to replace Burbank, but it was ruled out of order. Party chairwoman Jane Klebb confirmed the motion and the vote. At least two third-party organizations are targeting Madison County voters with mailings that either are telling them they need to update their voter registration or are being sent to an early ballot application. Bill Seifert reports.
9: Madison County Clerk and Chief Elections Officer Ann Pruce said not only is this causing confusion among voters, but also could result in voters requesting more than one early voting ballot. Bruce told News Talk WJAG her office has safeguards in place to prevent that from happening.
10: We would receive a second application. It is attached to the first application. So these voters can be assured that they're only going to receive their ballots specific to their address. They are not going to receive multiple ballots, because our system will flag us saying an early vote application has been received.
9: Reporting for News Talk WJAG, I'm Bill Seifert.
8: Cruz added that if residents have any questions about their voter registration or if you want to receive an early ballot application, to contact her office. And that's news from the WJAG and Norfolk Daily News newsroom. For those stories and more, go to WJAG.com.
1: And it's still raining. Can you get a good view of the old rain gauge there in the newsroom? Because we figured we were getting close to an inch this morning.
8: Yeah, right now it's saying an inch 80, and since we already had an 20 hundredths when the
1: inch 60,
8: we have an inch 60.
1: In 60
8: just,
1: so
8: what,
1: far.
8: Less than an hour.
1: Yeah, I think it started in. Started in maybe 45 minutes to an hour ago. That really loud crack of thunder I was talking about earlier. That like I say, Doug just about jumped out of his fur coat there.
8: Poor little Doug.
1: Yeah. Man, I had slid the patio door open while I was enjoying my bowl of cream of wheat, and then, I mean, it was a sharp crack, and then...
8: Did you have lumps in your cream of wheat?
1: No. Very smooth. Okay. Very smooth this morning. I'm not sure what I did right this morning, but, yeah. So, street blank, Queen City Boulevard,
8: wow.
1: Instead of calling it Queen City Boulevard, they should just call it Queen City Creek.
8: Yeah.
1: Because I'm not exaggerating here. I got to that corner there I'm not sure what that street is going east and west there, right there by Zobek Oil. And, man, I'm telling you, I almost came to a stop with my wheels spinning, so I know I was I was floating.
8: Wow.
1: I really was. That's not the first time that's happened. So there is some minor street flooding around town. Just be careful. If you get a little too close to the curb where all the rain is running, you're going to hydroplane, and we don't need anybody having an accident this morning or hitting a parked car along the street, because that can happen too. So just be careful out there.
8: Yeah.
1: And the dirty politics continue in Nebraska.
8: I tell you what, it's ridiculous.
1: Okay, so the Marijuana Now candidate has dropped out of the race.
8: Right.
1: And but now the Flatwater Free Press has a story where they have the documentation that proves two Dan Osborne staffers infiltrated that party in an attempt to dissolve it. Two paid staffers of Dan Osborne's 2024 campaign joined an effort to dissolve a rival political party last year, according to records obtained by Flatwater Free Press. The records reveal the lengths Osborne's allies have gone to clear the field for the nonpartisan U.S. Senate candidate as he attempts to unseat Republican Pete Ricketts. The two staffers, and they name them, Christoph Marsh and Will Ramsey, joined Nebraska's Legal Marijuana Now party's executive board at a virtual party convention in April of 2024. So they had a virtual party convention. Apparently they didn't, I don't know if they didn't think they had enough people to rent a reception room at the old Ramada Inn here or what. So we do this over computers. And these two dudes were among the 10 people elected as vice presidents of the state's smallest political party. That group also included at least two Osborne campaign volunteers and three others with ties to his campaign, its staffers, or his political allies, according to documents Flatwater obtained from the Secretary of State's office and other public records. The group gave no indication of their ties to Osborne when they joined the virtual convention. Marsh introduced them as friends who had newly joined the party and offered proof of their voter registrations. "I trust you, Christoph," the party's chairman Mike Elworth Jr. wrote later. The reason for their presence in the party's upper ranks would later become clear. They could help ensure an Osborne proxy could not be replaced if she won the party's nomination and then withdrew. That, in turn, could help narrow the field for Osborne, first against Senator Deb Fischer in a close race Osborne lost, and now in a matchup against Ricketts that could help determine control of the U.S. Senate. Both races were believed to be close enough that the existence of another non-Republican on the ballot could spoil Osborne's chances. The methods Osborne supporters, I'm reading from the Flatwater Free Press here, the methods Osborne supporters pioneered in the Legal Marijuana Now Party's 2024 race have played out again this year. Republicans have accused candidates in two primaries of being Osborne plants running the same playbook, win and then drop out to narrow the field for Osborne. Their victories have prompted backlash from the Republican Secretary of State and drawn a lawsuit from the Democratic primary's runner-up, who himself has been accused of being a Ricketts plant. They have spurred the creation of two new suspect political parties and yet more lawsuits challenging their legitimacy. Long before any alleged plant candidates filed to run for office this year, the Osborne supporters and staffers filed paperwork with the Secretary of State Bob Evans' office seeking to dissolve Legal Marijuana Now party, the party altogether, according to documents obtained by Flatwater. So when the Legal Marijuana Now candidate all of a sudden drops out, you're wondering, okay, you know.
8: You've seen this before.
1: It adds legitimacy to all of this.
8: Yeah.
1: Chelsea Richardson, a volunteer for Osborne's 2024 campaign, sent Evans' office a notice in April of 2025 claiming that the party had decided to dissolve itself with the support of a majority of the party's executive board. Richardson provided sworn affidavits supporting the move from nine supposed vice presidents of the party, including herself, the Osborne staffers Marsh and Ramsey, and Delaney Ness, a paid employee of Kerry Eddy's 2024 campaign for the Legal Marijuana Now party's Senate nomination, which she won after campaigning as an Osborne proxy. And he goes, and they have all of the documentation right here on the story online. So all of this is confusing, isn't it? And that's exactly what they want.
8: That's what they want.
1: You can't figure out who's for what and what's going on here, but I don't know. I think it's clear is that you have a lot of people working together, albeit maybe loosely, and it's pushing all your chips to defeat Pete Ricketts is what it looks like to me. And nobody expected the Democratic Party to replace Cindy Burbank because this has been and they haven't even made a secret of this, have they, Paul?
8: This has been
1: the strategy all along. We're gonna run the primary and then we're gonna back out to make room for Dan Osborne. So. And this kind of evidence now really gives all of that legitimacy. So, wow, man. All right, so it is raining this morning here in northeast Nebraska. Coming up, we'll lighten it up here a little bit. But the day of the week your packages are most likely to be stolen. You know, you got Amazon delivering, you've got UPS, you got FedEx, and there's packages always on the doorstep, right? What is the day of the week where they are most likely to be stolen? And the Air Guitar World Championships are underway this week as well. We'll get to all of that this morning on the WJG Morning News. Cindy Young's 2 cents and Fox News commentary up ahead as well, 6:43.
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12: Sunshine mixed with clouds at times today with a chance of thunderstorms. High temperatures reach up to 82. Southerly winds 8 to 15 miles per hour. Partly cloudy tonight, 66. Partly cloudy skies tomorrow. Slight chance for storms, high of 84. I'm meteorologist Paul Frobley for News Talk WJAG AM 780 and 105.9 FM. Currently 65.
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14: Hello, everyone. I'm Cindy Young with Brownfield, and this is my 2 cents. There are numbers so big they are impossible for most of us to comprehend. Take, for instance, our national debt, a topic I've talked about several times over the years. Today, the United States owes creditors about $39 trillion, a figure so enormous it's nearly impossible to grasp, and it grows every second as the federal government spends more than it collects in revenue, covering the gap through borrowing. Year after year, those deficits accumulate into a financial obligation that defies ordinary measurement. For most of us, the national debt feels distant. Sometimes the only way to understand a number this big is
8: check
14: through
8: one,
14: comparison.
8: Two, check one.
14: In agricultural terms, imagine 39 trillion pounds of hay or 32.5 million large round bales stretching across the horizon. A bushel of corn holds about 85,000 kernels. If each kernel represented a dollar, it would take roughly 460 million bushels to match the debt. Farmers understand borrowing. 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The question is whether balance can be maintained, because debt only works when the future can afford it. I'm Cindy Young with Brownfield. That's my 2 cents.
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6: The commies aren't contained. Now they're fracturing the party in key battlegrounds. Democrats are running against communism and Republicans. The good news is the Democrats are now saying they support capitalism and borders and police. So in that sense, they're making progress. But it's a tricky little two-step, and it's not getting any easier. The machines lost total control, and here's the reason why. They spent years fighting Trump instead of fighting for Americans. You know, every issue we care about, the cost of living, quality of life, they dismissed it, and they pushed hoaxes and impeachments. And now they're paying the price, because all the impeachment crusaders are getting slaughtered. Vindman, Goldman, Shree, Al Green, Swalwell. Soon it'll be Schumer and Hakeem. They were so fixated on torching Trump, they let the Bernie bros slip right in the back door.
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1: All right, 648 on the WJG Morning News. 82 the high today, 66 tonight, 84 tomorrow. Now, coming into today, we had about a 40% chance for rain, and, that delivered big time. Paul and I are figuring unofficially about an inch 60 in the old rain gauge since 5:30 this morning here. Oh, we had some heavy rain. It's backed off here considerably. But we started with about 2/10 of an inch of rain in the gauge from over the weekend. So, yeah, a little less than 2 inches. Inch 80 here so far in downtown Norfolk. Okay, so some of us go overboard with online shopping. If you drive down any street, you're bound to see multiple houses with packages outside. While grabbing your parcels, the moment they arrive is ideal. That's generally not possible. A survey from home security company Vivint, found that at least 29% of people in the U.S. reported that they've been the victim of package theft. And the most popular day for porch pirates to strike is Mondays. Yes, today is a bad day to leave a package out on the porch. With 34% of people reporting that that's when their items were stolen. The survey found that by a large margin, packages were most commonly stolen in the afternoon. Well, that stands to reason. You got to wait for the delivery to get there before you can steal it. But there you go. Mondays today, really bad day to have packages out on the stoop. All right, don't say that I didn't warn you. So there you go. All right. Pat, I think, is in the house. We'll look at sports coming up next on News Talk WJAG.
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2: Well, we're going to start on the soccer field, as after dropping their season opening contest back on Friday, the Northeast women wrapped up their stay at the NJCAA Kickoff Classic yesterday with a top 20 matchup against South Suburban College. A ninth-minute goal from Elena Gordon proved to be the only point needed as the Hawks picked up a 1-0 win over the 15th-ranked Bulldogs. While the women picked up their first win of the season, the Northeast men looked to move to 2-0 on the year when they battled Howard Community College to conclude their NCAA Kickoff Classic. Goals were difficult to come by, however, for both teams as the 5th-ranked Hawks and 11th-ranked Dragons played to a scoreless tie. Out in Illinois, Northeast volleyball team tried to remain perfect on the year when they wrapped up their stay on Saturday and Sunday. Saturday's matches, though, did not go the way planned as they dropped 3-1 outings to both Orleen B. Wallace Community College and Southwestern Illinois. However, they were able to turn it around on Sunday, sweeping Montcalm Community College before reverse sweeping Southwestern Michigan 3-2. And on our local and area sports calendar for today, Norfolk Catholic girls golf team welcomes Battle Creek and go to Central Catholic for a triangular action at 2. Norfolk softball battles Omaha Westside in a home outing starting at 5. And Norfolk Catholic volleyball takes on St. Mary's in a road scrimmage at 6. And that's a look at sports this morning.
1: All right, brought to you by our Sportscasters Club. And coming up here in our next hour, Dan Siebert, who is the principal at Lutheran High Northeast, is going to join us. I believe that's coming up at 7:40 as Lutheran High Northeast gets ready for their annual Beef Blast this next Sunday. And it's kind of a landmark Beef Blast, and we'll talk about that.

0: gets ready for their annual Beef Blast this next Sunday. And it's kind of a landmark Beef Blast, and we'll talk about that, okay? That is coming up. And then how about this? You know, we've been talking about the Nebraska political parties and those running for office, and we often say that people who are already in Washington who are elected don't really understand us, because it's true. They don't live like we do. How many politicians in Washington, D.C., or what percentage of all of the politicians in Washington, D.C., have ever held a working-class job? You know, you look at people like Joe Biden. The guy's been a politician his whole freaking life. He's never worked outside of Washington. Barack Obama never, ever held a real job where he had to meet a profit and loss statement, where he had to meet a deadline, where he had to meet a payroll. I'm just picking on those two. There are plenty others. The reason that they don't live in our world is because they don't. And I've got the numbers I'm going to share with you here coming up. 6:54, Fox Radio News coming up at the top of the hour. And Paul Hughes in the newsroom this morning. A national packaging company has obtained a Norfolk firm, and a farm bill vote is expected following the Senate's recess. These stories and more up ahead.
1: Here are your afternoon cash grain bids from area elevators. At mid-afternoon Friday, corn was trending higher by 5 cents. Beans were trending higher by 2 cents. ADM Columbus, cash corn, 479. New crop, 493. Bloom and Egg Bloomfield, cash corn, 442. 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New crop, 463. CBA, 8120 Randolph, cash corn, 440. New crop, 463. Cash beans, 1199. New crop, 1184. ADM Enola, cash corn, 452. New crop, 469. Cash beans, 1239. New crop, 1184. Cargill, Albion, cash corn, 468. New crop, 479. Cash beans, 1214. New crop, 1194. Central Valley Ag Humphrey, cash corn, 450. New crop, 464. Cash beans, 1196. New crop, 1184. Farmers Co-op Lindsay, cash corn, 453. New crop, 463. Cash beans, 1198. New crop, 1183. Farmers Pride Battle Creek, cash corn, 444. 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New crop, 1190. Farmers Pride Neely, cash corn, 439. 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New crop, 1190. Farmers Pride Osmond, cash corn, 439. New crop, 463. Cash beans, 1213. New crop, 1190. Farmers Pride Bloomfield, cash corn, 431. New crop, 459. 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New crop, 1185. 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New crop, 464. 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New crop, 1190. 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New crop, 470. Cash beans, 1203. New crop, 1192. 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New crop, 468. Cash beans, 1169. New crop, 1169. 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
0: All right. 6:57 on the WJAG Morning News. Paul tells me inch 80 of rainfall over the weekend. Inch 60 just this morning here. He said we had 2/10 in the gauge as he arrived here this morning, and then all that rain that has fallen here in the last hour in northeast Nebraska. Okay, coming up, Fox Radio News at the top, and every August, Oulu, Finland, hosts the Air Guitar World Championships, where top performers from around the world battle it out using nothing but imagination The 2026 championships run this Wednesday.

0: through Saturday with the two-round world final Friday and Saturday in the heart of Oulu. National champions from the U.S., Canada, Japan, and elsewhere, along with competitors who survived the Dark Horse's qualifying round, put on wild costumes and shred imaginary guitars in elaborate one-minute performances. Judges score them on originality, stage presence, technical merit, artistic impression, and, of course, airness. That magical quality that separates an ordinary fake guitarist from a world champion. So they're trying to figure that out. They're also trying to figure out who has the best beard and mustache. The 2026 Great American Beard and Mustache Championship will be held this Saturday, August 29th, at Boomtown Brewery in Los Angeles' Arts District. Held in even-numbered years, the GABMC is one of North America's major competitive beard and mustache championships, attracting competitors from across North America and beyond. The International Normandy Beard and Mustache Championships in Cannes, France, is coming September the 26th. The larger World Beard and Mustache Championships is coming in August of 2027 in Blackpool, England. So, there's lots of men. I assume they're all men, but, you know, nowadays, you never know.
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0: 66 degrees in downtown Norfolk at 7 o'clock. Good morning.
2: Taking aim at the enemy's economy, Gianna Gelosi, Fox News. The Trump administration set to announce what is being described as economic D-Day on Iran, unveiling a package of measures to isolate Tehran from the rest of the world. Fox's Marianne Rafferty.
3: The U.S. Treasury is expected to detail what's being called the toughest sanctions in history Monday. In response, Iran is vowing to neutralize the economic war with the U.S. It's also threatening to halt oil flow out of the Strait of Hormuz if any neighboring countries join the effort. This, as a new report shows, traffic through the vital waterway is up nearly 400%, but still just 20% of pre-war levels. There are also signs of growing division within the Iranian leadership. Iran's president is defending an interim agreement reached with the U.S. in June, saying Tehran cannot continue with war forever.
2: Now, Pakistan's army chief is set to visit Iran today in an effort to get the peace talks going again. And the U.S.-Canada trade dispute escalating with no new talks planned and both sides digging in. Trade Representative Jameson Greer says the Trump administration is preparing countermeasures to Canada's tariff retaliation, arguing Ottawa rejected offers to ease duties on steel, autos, and lumber. Fox's Alex Hogan.
4: Negotiations with Canada fell through. The U.S. will impose 50% tariffs on $20 billion worth of Canadian products. Now, Canada imposing retaliatory tariffs, promising to match them dollar for dollar. And this was what President Trump said when he reacted, writing on Truth Social, Canada wants the benefits of being a state without being one. They also have charged our great farmers for many years massive amounts of tariffs. No more.
2: And President Trump's political poll facing a big test in the Palmetto State tomorrow. South Carolina voters are going to choose between Trump-backed Darlene Graham and Ralph Norman in a runoff election to fill the late Senator Lindsey Graham's Senate seat. 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
9: From the WJAG and Norfolk Daily News Newsroom, I'm Paul Hughes. Two statewide ballot measures seeking to legalize and regulate online sports betting have qualified to appear before Nebraska voters this November. The Nebraska Secretary of State's office confirmed Friday that the two measures, both from the group Tax Relief Nebraska, each exceeded the constitutional number of valid signatures required for the ballot. If approved, online sports wagering could be legal at the state's six licensed racetracks in Grand Island, Ogallala, Lincoln, Omaha, Columbus, and South Sioux City. A portion of eastbound Norfolk Avenue will be closed Tuesday to allow ProCrane to replace an antenna for Viero on the communications tower located south of 413 West Norfolk Avenue. The eastbound lane of Norfolk Avenue between 4th and 5th Streets is scheduled to close at approximately 8:15 a.m. Parking stalls on the west area will be coned off beginning at 6 a.m. The closure is expected to last approximately 3 hours, with the roadway anticipated to reopen by noon. Motorists are encouraged to use an alternate route and use caution when traveling near the work area. That's news from the WJAG and Norfolk Daily News newsroom. For those stories and more, go to WJAG.com.
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0: WJAG. All right, good morning, Northeast Nebraska. Jeffrey Stephens settling in here in the Farmers Pride of Norfolk studios for the new WJAG Morning News and a nice rain shower here in downtown Norfolk that we estimate to be about an inch 60 with 2/10 already in the gauge, so an inch 80 here over the weekend since Friday. So that's all good. That's all good. All right. We'll check out your forecast coming up on the other side. Brownfield's Managing for Profit and the Morning Livestock Report up ahead. And working class politicians, do they exist? And a Hollywood death to report on this morning. And the funny business going on in Nebraska politics. Just what the heck is going on out there? We'll take a look at that.
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0: All right. Scattered thunderstorms here early. We've certainly had that. 82 our high today. 40% chance for rain this morning. 66 the overnight low tonight. Just a very slight chance for rain. Tomorrow, that increases to about a 35% chance. 84 on Tuesday. No chances of rain Wednesday with a high near 81. 82 Thursday. Friday, 83. Saturday, 86. And generally about 86, 87 on Sunday. So pretty typical weather for this time of the year. That is all very normal. We topped out at 70 yesterday. That was abnormal. 62 was our low. And midnight to midnight yesterday officially at the airport, 1/100th of an inch of rain. 17.36 for the year. 2.25 below normal. But we're saying you can apply about another inch and a half to that, inch 60 to that, and that'll back off considerably here. So we're catching up. 83 a normal high, 59 a normal low, 104 the record high for the date in 1936, and 36 your record low in 1928. Sun up at 6:47 this morning, 6:48 tomorrow morning, and then setting at 8:16 tonight, 8:15 tomorrow night. And temperatures across the state here, if we update them, 61 was the low end last hour. That is still the case out in Alliance, and the warmest spot appears to be 70 degrees at Omaha's Epley Airfield, and then also down at Plattsmouth. 61 in Wayne, 64 in O'Neill and Albion, 66 in Columbus, and back here in Norfolk, we are now at 63 degrees. Check us out online at WJG.com. Click on weather. It's 7:06.
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12: 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Brianna, what have you seen in soybeans so far this season?
15: So I covered the northwestern corner of Illinois, so I'm right in that Quad Cities, down to Knox and Peoria County area as well. We had a very wet planting season, a very wet June, so a lot of guys had to wait for their fields to get sprayed, for them to dry out, so we really should have had a much worse disease season than we have this year, both corn and soybeans. So things have looked pretty good so far, but we still need to be on the watch out for things like SDS that could start to appear here the next couple weeks.
12: Well, it sounds like good news overall considering the weather, but have there been some challenges that have appeared? You talked about SDS as something you're watching for, but any challenges that soybean farmers have been dealing with this growing season?
15: I would say besides the weather, just the concerns on disease tracking. So white mold probably should have been a little bit more prevalent. I've seen that pop up a little bit in the south. I've even had my teammate has seen some red crown rot in the south starting to appear. So we're really just starting to track for when Phytophthora or SDS could start to appear these next couple weeks as the weather's been right for it.
12: Certainly each growing season is unique. And when you think about the challenges of this year and how farmers can use those to make strategic seed decisions for next year, what comes to mind?
15: I would say pay attention to the varieties that stay clean the longest, those who tend to have good standability when we have a lot of these wet, low-laying soils. We have a lot of ponding in some areas, and there's been some flooding up outside the Quad Cities, so maybe be able to pay attention to those that last through standability with harvest. So just kind of seeing what you're noticing this year to prepare for next year's seed order.
12: And you mentioned harvest. What are yield expectations like right now?
15: I would say soybeans actually look pretty optimistic this year. I was just in a field this morning that is putting out a lot of pods. We're seeing a lot of threes in a pod. So I think we're going to have pretty good soybean yields this year and optimistic about it so far.
12: Where can listeners go for more information about Brevant Seeds?
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12: I'm Mark Dorenkamp with Managing for Profit on Brownfield, a content partnership with Brevant Seeds.
16: Why did Pete Ricketts spend millions to get himself appointed to the U.S. Senate? Ricketts knows D.C. is pay to play. Since going to D.C., Ricketts has increased his net worth almost 30%. He voted to lower his own taxes and made a killing dumping shares before a looming government shutdown. Meanwhile, he's opposed every serious attempt to ban congressional stock trading. Nebraskans can't afford lawmakers enriching themselves while our costs go through the roof. Tell Senator Ricketts to support the Ban Congressional Stock Trading Act now. This communication paid for by Nebraska Groundswell.
0: 712 on the WJT Morning News, a high near 82 today, and an inch 60 of rainfall here early this morning in downtown Norfolk. That's a nice way to start the week. All of a sudden here, about a month or so ago, we were dry as a bone, and now all of a sudden we're kind of catching up and things are looking a whole lot better. Okay, sports betting is going to be on the ballots this year in Nebraska. This is another story that got out Friday afternoon, and I'm always amazed when I get here, and I watch this over the weekend for you guys. I keep an eye on what's happening. There's news that'll be released on a Friday afternoon when people aren't paying attention, and then all of a sudden you're like, oh, when did that happen? Well, a couple of stories here that kind of broke over the weekend and late Friday I want to fill you in on in a bit. And politicians, the dirty little tricks that are going on in Nebraska politics, we've talked about that here on the show. And how many times have you said to yourself, these elected people, they just don't understand us? Well, the truth is they don't, and they can't. How could they? Because they've never been in your shoes. They've never lived your life. A new study found that on average, just 2.2% of legislators across 97 democracies are working class. 2.2%, despite 69.9% of the people within those democracies hailing from said class. I mean, that's a good representation. In the United States, it's worse. Only 1.1% of legislators who get elected had previously held a working class job. Yeah. Career politicians. The United States is the mecca for career politicians. All right, 7:14 on the WJG Morning News. Now the Brownfield Morning Livestock Report. 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
17: 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Through the end of the day Friday, there had been very light direct cash cattle business throughout the week. Live deals had ranged from $223 to $227, and dress business in the north had been at mostly $355 to $356, with a few at $358. Both were below the prior week's weighted averages. At the Mid-Missouri stockyards on Thursday, steers and heifers were mostly steady, $2-$6 lower on limited weight comparisons. The USDA says demand was good on the moderate supply. Medium and large one feeder steers, 604 to 632 pounds, brought 300 to 362.50. Feeder steers, 762 to 769 pounds, brought 338 to 344 dollars. Medium and large one feeder heifers, 560 to 598 pounds, brought 381 to 385 dollars. Box beef closed sharply lower with light demand for light offerings. Choice down 424 at 385.69. Select was 242 lower at 361.32. Estimated cattle slaughter was 99,000 head. Cash hogs closed mixed with a moderate negotiated run. The cash hog market continues to struggle with consistency. Processors do have leverage and are moving needed numbers at their pace. Demand is the primary driver for this market right now. Bears and gilts at the National Daily Direct were up $1.93 with a weighted average of $94.27. And the Western Corn Belt was $1.23 lower with a weighted average of $89.69. Pork values closed higher, up $1.47 at $97.96. Butts were sharply higher, and estimated hog slaughter was 454,000 head. At the CME, live and feeder cattle finished the day mostly higher, watching direct business develop and waiting on those cattle on feed numbers. And lean hog futures finished the day up on oversold signals. This program is brought to you by John Deere. John Deere is proud to support the American farmers and ranchers who harvest our future year in and year out. I'm Megan Grebner for Brownfield.
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0: All right, 7:18 of the WJT Morning News here. I'm starting to get a few of our rainfall reports trickling in this morning, and I do mean trickling. So it looks, and I'm checking some digital gauges across the state here. It looks like what we caught here at the radio station in downtown Norfolk this morning, an inch 60, is pretty consistent with other gauges. I've got a gauge here about a mile north-northwest of town with an inch 41 in it, and then just east of town here, an inch 72. And that's probably less than a mile from where we are right here. 2 miles north-northeast of Pier, 6200s. I've got an inch in a gauge up by Foster, 800s down at Columbus, Shelby, 2000s. And let's see here, what else? Yeah, those are some of the early reports that we're getting in this morning here. Do I have one up in Concord, about a half inch? Maybe a little north of a half inch. Coleridge, 3/4 inch. Wisner, 3500s. Albion, about a quarter of an inch. Petersburg, about 3200s of an inch so far. And let's see. 3 miles north of Platte Center, just 1000s. That's the catch in the gauge this morning. So there you go. All right, well, it looks like sports betting is going to be on the ballot here in Nebraska. This is a story that kind of broke Friday afternoon. Two statewide ballot measures seeking to legalize and regulate online sports betting have qualified to appear before Nebraska voters this November. The Nebraska Secretary of State's office confirmed Friday that the two measures, both from the group Tax Relief Nebraska, each exceeded the constitutional number of valid signatures required for the ballot. In addition to a bulk signature total, each proposal also exceeded a geographic distribution of at least 5% of voters from at least 38 of Nebraska's 93 counties. Absent legal action following this certification, the measures will appear on the November 3rd ballot. Quoting, "We are grateful to every Nebraskan who participated in the process and signed our petition," said Jordan McGrain, sponsor of the ballot measures. "We believe voters will agree that a legal and regulated online sports wagering marketplace will keep the money in Nebraska, generating new revenue for local communities and millions of dollars in property tax relief." The legalization measure seeks to amend Article 3, Section 24 of the Nebraska Constitution, which is the same section voters amended in 2020 to legalize gambling in casinos at licensed racetracks, sometimes referred to as racinos. Now, if approved, online sports wagering could be legal at the state's six licensed racetracks in Grand Island, Ogallala, Lincoln, Omaha, Columbus, and South Sioux City. A voter-led constitutional amendment needs valid signatures from at least 10% of the electorate, 138,473 valid signatures to qualify for the ballot. Now, the regulatory measure would amend three existing state laws to define and provide regulation of online sports betting for someone within Nebraska at the time of the wager. Wagering servers would need to be located within Nebraska, and gaming operators could conduct wagering through no more than two platforms at one time. If the measures are approved, the Nebraska Racing and Gaming Commission would need to adopt rules and regulations by June the 1st, 2027. So there you go. Legalized sports betting on the ballot in Nebraska if there aren't any court challenges, but there's been plenty of that going on too. And the big story we've been talking about this morning here, this is another one that kind of leaked out here late last week. And it actually came from the Flatwater Free Press. Two paid staffers of Dan Osborne's 2024 campaign apparently joined an effort to dissolve a rival political party last year, according to records obtained by the Flatwater Free Press, and they've posted the the documents. The records reveal the lengths Osborne's allies have gone to clear the field for the nonpartisan U.S. Senate candidate as he attempts to unseat Republican Senator Pete Ricketts. The two staffers, Christoph Marsh, and Will Ramsey, joined Nebraska's legal marijuana now party's executive board at a virtual party convention in April of 2024 when they were among 10 people elected as vice presidents of the state's smallest political party. The group apparently gave no indication of their ties to Osborne when they joined the virtual convention. The reason for their presence in the party's upper ranks would later become clear. They could help ensure an Osborne proxy could not be replaced if she won the party's nomination and then withdrew. That, in turn, could help narrow the field for Osborne in his fight against Senator Deb Fischer in a close race. Osborne lost, and who's now in a matchup against Pete Ricketts that could help determine control of the U.S. Senate. There's a lot more at stake here than just the Senate seat in Nebraska. Both races were believed to be close enough that the existence of another non-Republican on the ballot could spoil Osborne's chances. The methods Osborne supporters pioneered in the Legal Marijuana Now Party's 2024 race have played out again this year. Republicans have accused candidates in two primaries of being Osborne plants, running the same playbook, win and then drop out to narrow the field for Osborne. And their victories have prompted backlash from the Secretary of State and drawn a lawsuit from the Democratic primary's runner-up, who himself has been accused of being a Ricketts plant. They've spurred the creation of two new suspect political parties and yet more lawsuits challenging their legitimacy. Confused yet? Long before any alleged plant candidates filed to run for office this year, the Osborne supporters and staffers filed paperwork with Secretary of State Bob Evans' office seeking to dissolve the Legal Marijuana Now party altogether, according to the documents obtained by Flatwater. So it appears to me that that gives a little more legitimacy to Ricketts supporters' claims that the funny business is going on in the camp of Osborne. But that is where we are this morning. And we need to all pay attention to this, folks, because that's exactly what they're relying on, that we're not paying attention to this and that we'll become confused at the ballot box. Wow. Nebraska Democrats vote on whether or not to fill the vacancy for their U.S. Senate seat. I think you know the answer to this. Third-party groups are targeting Madison County voters, and a farm bill vote is expected following the Senate recess. These stories and more just ahead with Paul. Coming up here in about 6 minutes on News Talk WJG, Pat has the sports coming up next.
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1: 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Starting with soccer?
2: Yeah, just a little bit. As after dropping their season opening contest on Friday, the Northeast Community College women's team, they looked to bounce back yesterday when they faced off against South Suburban College in a top 20 matchup. A ninth-minute goal by Elena Gordon proved to be the only points that were needed as the Hawks came out for 1-0 win over the 15th-ranked Bulldogs. While the women picked up their first win yesterday at the NJCAA Kickoff Classic, the Northeast men hoped to remain unbeaten and move to 2-0 when they battled Howard Community College to conclude their stay at the Classic. Goals, however, were difficult to come by for both teams as the 5th-ranked Tucks and 11th-ranked Dragons played to a scoreless tie. Following a pair of wins on Friday, the Northeast volleyball team hoped to remain unbeaten when they took the court Saturday for two more matches out in Rockford, Illinois for the NJCAA opening weekend tournament. Their first game of the day, Addison Weber led the way with 11 kills as the Hawks dropped a 28-26, 12-25, 21-25, 14-25 outing to Lurleen B. Wallace Community College. Weber and Allie Brown also finished with the team leading 9 kills in the second game of the day, which was a 13-25, 29-27, 19-25, 23-25 loss to Southwestern Illinois. Things, though, would change on the final day yesterday as Rowan O'Keefe finished with 10 kills on a .556 hitting percentage as Northeast Crews passed Montcalm Community College 25-9, 11-21. The momentum continued into their second game of the day as Allie Brown and Mallory Spring led the way with 12 kills each as the Hawks reverse swept Southwestern Michigan 18-25, 22-25, 25-21, 25-23, 15-11. And on our local and area sports calendar for today, Norfolk girls golf team takes part in the Fremont invite that starts at 9, while Norfolk softball hosts Omaha West Side at 5, and Norfolk Catholic volleyball takes on St. Mary's in a road scrimmage that starts at 6 o'clock. And that's a look at sports this morning.
1: Brought to you by our Sportscasters Club at 729. We're going to talk about Lutheran High Northeast's annual Beef Blast, which is coming up this weekend. And as far as rainfall goes here, most has cleared out of the immediate listening area here, with the exception of an area between Madison and Columbus. There is a pretty strong line of showers there extending from north of Columbus to north of Schuyler. And then there's a line that starts to the west of Fremont, up around the north part of Fremont, and then shooting over into northwest Iowa over by Denison. But some really, really nice heavier showers this morning here across the area, netted about an inch 60 here in downtown Norfolk. All right, 7:30, time now for a Fox News Radio update, and then Paul Hughes in the news. 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
4: News. I'm CJ Papa. President Trump stepping up the pressure on Iran's bottom line with new economic penalties. United States Representative to NATO Matt Whitaker telling Fox.
5: These sanctions are going to be dramatic. I think they're going to be meaningful, but I want to highlight their currency is as weak as it's ever been, and inflation is skyrocketing.
4: And Iran's currency hitting a new record low in trading today. Pakistan, which played a key role in brokering a 60-day ceasefire in June, sending a high-level delegation to Tehran today to discuss ending the war. At least 6 people are hurt, including 3 first responders from the Hawk Fire in Reno, Nevada.
6: The zero containment is the problem. Again, containment being a perimeter that they're trying to set up around itself will still be burning.
4: Fox Weather's Brenda Merwin. Governor Joe Lombardo declaring a state of emergency. 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
1: 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Now back to the News Talk WJG in Norfolk Daily News Newsroom. We say good morning to Paul Hughes.
7: Good morning, Jeff. Good morning, everyone. The Schuyler Police Department has arrested 38-year-old Fallas A. Ali for the felony offenses of second-degree assault, first-degree false imprisonment, and intentional child abuse related to an incident on Friday afternoon. The incident involved two children ages 14 and 17. Colfax County Attorney Bruce Prenda filed charges in Colfax County Court. Ali appeared and her bond was set. The investigation remains ongoing. Law enforcement encourages anyone who has information related to the investigation to contact the Schuyler Police Department. And just before 9 p.m. on Friday night, the Stanton County Sheriff's Office responded to a one-vehicle accident about 3 miles east of Norfolk on Highway 24. The accident occurred when an eastbound car driven by a 29-year-old Stanton man left the roadway for unknown reasons and entered the south ditch and traveled nearly 300 yards along the ditch before coming to a stop. The car was airborne at one point and just missed several power poles and uprooted at least 3 larger pine trees after striking them. Seatbelts were in use and airbags did deploy. The lone driver was treated at the scene by EMS and declined medical transport. Stanton Fire and Rescue also responded to the scene. That's news from the WJAG and Norfolk Daily News Newsroom. For those stories and more, go to WJAG.com.
1: A newsy weekend, Paul.
7: Yeah?
1: Very newsy weekend.
7: Sure.
1: So I am just really fascinated by this story about these Osborne staffers who managed to get themselves elected to the Marijuana Now Party's executive board. And ironically, then they supported the dissolution of Nebraska's Legal Marijuana Now Party.
7: Yeah, I'm shocked.
1: So, shocked, I tell you, shocked. So the Flatwater Free Press provided this report. They posted all of these documents. Chelsea Richardson, a volunteer for Osborne's 2024 campaign, sent Bob Evans' office a notice in April of 2025. Now this would have been like a month after the notice of dissolution of the Legal Marijuana Now Party, claiming that the party had decided to dissolve itself with the support of a majority of the party's executive board. Richardson provided sworn affidavits supporting the move from 9 supposed vice presidents of the party, including herself. The Osborne staffers, Marsh and Ramsey, and Delaney Ness, a paid employee of Kerry Eddy's 2024 campaign. So you got people of other campaigns joining the Legal Marijuana Now Party's group. And then voting to dissolve it. Richardson's husband, this gets complicated. Richardson's husband, Ramsey's father, and Ness's fiance also signed sworn affidavits supporting the party's dissolution. In the end, the effort failed. Elworth, then the party's chairman, told Evidence Office the party elected new officers 2 days before Richardson filed her notice, ousting all 9 of the vice presidents who sought to dissolve the party.
7: Wow.
1: In a June 2025 letter to Richardson, Evident concluded that the group of 9 didn't appear to have the authority to dissolve the party and rejected their attempt. Jeff Lorenz is an associate professor of political science at the University of Nebraska-Lincoln, who studies political parties, Paul. Called the effort a wild case of what American political operatives from both major parties have long sought to do, use election laws to prevent third parties and third party candidates from succeeding. If I was going to do what they were trying to do, I would only do it if I really believe that actually, legally speaking, I counted as an officer of this party, he said. The attempt to end the political party drew criticism from rival political operatives who cast it as an early effort by Osborne and his allies to meddle in an election that has since been plagued by dueling allegations of deceit. Ellsworth, who has since moved to Colorado, Ellsworth, I should say, called the effort fraudulent and said it undermined Nebraska's democracy. Max Olberg, the deputy campaign manager for Ricketts, said in a statement that Flatwater's findings marked a new low even for the Osborne campaign. Dan Osborne is so desperate to win, he'll dissolve parties, rig ballots, and plant fake candidates to trick voters, Olberg said. The steps Dan Osborne has taken to subvert democracy and undermine our election should alarm every Nebraskan. The authorities should investigate accordingly. Yeah, I'm wondering.
7: Yeah.
1: Where's law enforcement in this? I mean, that's pure fraud. All right, there you go. And we tell you these things, Paul, because we're always looking out for you.
7: That's right.
1: All right, we have Dan Siebert, Lutheran High Northeast. He is in the green room. He's going to join us, and we're going to talk about Beef Blast, which is coming up this weekend.
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9: Mainly clear today with a slight chance for storms. Daytime highs approaching 82. Winds out of the south, 8 to 15 miles per hour. Partly cloudy skies tonight. Lows level off around 66. Sunshine mixed with clouds at times tomorrow. Slight chance for storms. Highs level off around 84. I'm meteorologist Paul Trombley for News Talk WJAG AM 780 at 105.9 FM. Currently, it's 63 degrees.
1: All right. Who's having a birthday today? Well, Vince McMahon, the WWE chairman, is 81. Ann Archer, remember, she played the wife in Fatal Attraction. She is now 79 years old. That's how long ago that movie was. Wasn't that an 80s movie, Fatal Attraction? Michael Douglas. Steve Guttenberg, the actor from Police Academy and Cocoon, 68. Craig Kilborn, the TV host, The Late Late Show, 64. Marlee Matlin, the actress, 61. And Dave Chappelle, the comedian, 53 years old today. And at the Northside Community Center in Madison, fish fillet, scallop potatoes, and a California blend. That's what's for dinner.
10: Ladies and gentlemen, Ted Baum talking to you from Elgin Livestock Sales, Elgin, Nebraska. We'd like to invite you to our sale Monday, August 24th. We're going to start right at 1 o'clock. We're going to start out with the JLF7 calves. Here's 90 head of new crop calves, mostly black, a few reds and red baldies on them. Steer and heifer calves, they've had two rounds of shots and they're going to weigh from 3 to 450. Then we'll move into an outstanding line of feeder cattle from King Land and Cattle. Here's 400 black, black baldy, red, red white face, and a few char cross open heifers. Going to weigh 9 to 9 and a quarter. We'll color them up. The blacks and the black baldies will come together. The reds and chars will come together. Also from King Land and Cattle. Here's 225 black and black baldy, red and red white face, few cross, char cross steers. Going to weigh 9 and a quarter to 950. Austin Pitts going to be near 240 black and black baldy, red and red white face, open heifers. Going to weigh 9 to 9 and a quarter. Randy Fry, here's 180. Now there's going to be 120 of them black and black baldies, 60 head of red and red white face, open heifers. Going to weigh 9 to 10 and a quarter, 10 and a half. Bill Robinson, here's a set of steers coming off grass. 120 black and black baldy steers, a few reds on them. And they're coming right off grass. They're going to weigh 850 to 9 and a quarter. Joe Ken and Tyler Reisman. Here's another 65 black and black baldy steers off grass. Weigh 9 and a quarter. Here's another 65 pending steers. Going to be black and black baldy steers off grass. Weigh 9 and a half. Ryan and Crystal King. Here's 65 black and black baldy open heifers. Weigh 9 to 9 and a quarter. Brian Henn and Kenny Yoakum. Here's 65 black and black baldy steers off grass. Going to weigh 8 and a quarter to 875. Kevin and Lisa Shrunk. Here's 65. Mostly black steers and heifers, going to weigh 550 to 800 pounds, few red Angus on them. And they're green right off the grass. Brian and Kelsey Selding, here's 30 black Angus steers and heifers, going to weigh 850 to 975. Red Eyeshide, here's 15 black and black baldy steers, weigh 8 and a quarter to 850. Bob Pelster, going to be anywhere with 40 black and black baldy replacement quality heifers, officially calfed, vaccinated. They're going to weigh 850 pounds, and black baldies are F1s. From Rich and Crone, here's 30 red and red white face steers, a few blacks on them, steers and heifers, going to weigh 575 to 7, extremely green. Mark Goebel's got 15 black steers and heifers, going to weigh 650 to 750. Ronnie Weiss has got 20 black Angus and a few baldy steers, they're going to weigh 8 to 850. McKillop and Son, here's 10 preg open heifers, going to weigh 1150. Todd Duhacek, going to be near 3 black Angus bred cows. They're solid mouth, they calf 830 for 45 days and they're mated black. We do expect more cattle by sale time, plus the usual run of weigh cows and bulls. That's Monday, August 24th. And watch the ads for our next upcoming sales. We'd love to see you ringside, but if you can't make it, view and bid on Cattle USA. Ladies and gentlemen, thanks for listening and have a great day. Hope to see you ringside.
1: All right. 7:42 on the WJG Morning News. Welcome in here. Rainy morning here. Paul is figuring about an inch 60 at our studios here in downtown Norfolk. Very, very nice. A high near 82 today. Dan Sievert from Lutheran High Northeast joins us. Dan, good morning.
11: Good morning, Jeffrey.
1: All right. Big week here for Lutheran High Northeast. Now, you guys are back in school, right? When did you start the new school year?
11: We started on the 10th with new student orientation, and the 11th was everybody, and we were off and running.
1: Why so early, Dan? Oh. I rail against this. I know you guys hate me for it. But
11: well, you got to start sometime. Might as well start when everybody's practicing football, playing volleyball, and
1: right.
11: We got to get those days in.
1: Well, and you have air conditioning now.
11: We do, yeah.
1: Back in our day, we didn't have air conditioning, and I think that was the biggest reason why we'd wait till close to Labor Day to cut down on those 100-degree days. All right, Beef Blast is coming up this Sunday out at Lutheran High Northeast. The 30th annual officially, but you say it's been going on maybe even a little longer than that?
11: Well, there was a lot of planning back in the day by the founders of the school, you know, getting ready, doing some needs analysis for a Christian high school, and they probably put a good 5 years of discussion in before we actually formed the school back then, and then a campaign to build the building, and right off the bat, they saw a need to bring the community together with the Beef Blast, and it was outside back then in the wind and the heat. They were doing corn back then and had just a bunch of people with entertainment and a smaller auction. But this is the 30th, and it's evolved from outside to inside after one Beef Blast that had very high winds. They decided to move it inside, and with air-conditioned gyms, it's nice now. All the bidding is online now, so you can walk around with your phone and place bids. So it's come a long way, but we still get 800-plus people from the community on the day for just all sorts of fun.
1: And why wouldn't the community at large support all of this? Because I often ask the question, what would our tax base be without Norfolk Catholic and Lutheran High Northeast, these two Christian schools? In town.
11: Yeah, I mean, Christian education is something that a lot of families are looking for, and we give the students the opportunity to grow in their faith, and we have, you know, Christian teachers that are nurturing them and mentoring them, but we're still academically strong, and we offer a lot of activities and athletics and everything else that goes with high school, so it's a smaller option. We're not the big schools that have... Well, we just brought in a transfer, and she said, you know, your school is smaller than my class, and it's just a little bit different.
1: There are advantages to that, too.
11: Yeah, it's nice to be small. You have deep relationships with the students, and teachers get to know everyone real well, and students aren't falling through the cracks, so they'll get what they need in class, and we'll develop them, prepare them for life.
1: You're not so much a number, and when the teachers really get to know you, and they can know all of the kids, I think that's a huge advantage. So let's talk about Beef Blast specifically. Can we bid already?
11: Bidding will open Thursday around noon.
1: Okay.
11: We'll push out some QR codes and some links. That way you can see all the items and register. You know, you got to put a credit card in there to bid. But you'll be able to look through things Thursday, Friday, Saturday. And then Sunday is when the actual event starts. Doors open at 11 a.m.
1: Mm-hmm.
11: So you come out to the school. There's bouncy houses for kids. There's entertainment. There's fun. Some of the teachers are doing some special education things with them. And, of course, there's food. We've got delicious roast beef sandwiches all sorts of fixings to go with that. And you just pick up your meal and head to the gym and sit with friends and eat. And the back gym's filled with all the silent auction items, so you can walk around all the tables. And at about 1 p.m. we'll start the live auction in the main gym, which has got, you know, 30 items on it, 35 items that are higher value and more sentimental. And we do a live auction with that. So
1: what are some of those items?
11: Oh, we have a wide range of what businesses and people have donated. Husker tickets, pies, tractor rentals, beef, tools. Services, you know, from our community that businesses have given that are real nice. Quilts, some bourbon, and some other things for adults.
1: Okay.
11: So.
1: And then how about the silent auction? Is bidding only done online, or can you bid at the event itself?
11: Yeah, it's only done online. It's on your phone, and the technology nowadays, it's just very cool.
1: It is.
11: You can even place a maximum bid, so you make sure you don't get outbid, and then you know, right at the end of the auction at 1:45 p.m., it shuts itself off and it declares the winners and it creates a receipt. And we have checkout after the live auction and everybody takes their stuff home. So
1: how can I get, how can I set my phone up to get notified of the auction when it starts this Thursday and all of that?
11: Well, you'll need to go to our website or our social media. We also blast out a lot of emails with the registration information, but you can get on there and you can just look. You don't have to bid, but you can follow stuff on your phone, and it actually has text updates for you. If you're bidding on things and you get outbid, it'll let you know, and it'll even count down the end of the silent auction. To participate in the live auction, you got to come on out. If you want to be there at 1, you can bid on all those items. That's a, you know, a hand bid type event where we have an auctioneer, and we'll
1: I always think the real value to these things is, you know, obviously you're trying to raise money, but the community that you create just by people coming together.
11: Oh, it's great. And really, you don't need to have a direct relationship with anyone at the school to come. It's for the community. It's free. You can come with your whole family, eat for free, playing all the games for free. If something catches your eye, you can bid on it. But we want to just open the doors to the community and show them what a great facility and a great bunch of people we have up there.
1: I think these silent auctions are fun because you can kind of poke around. Every once in a while, you'll find an item that you might be interested in that's not getting much activity. Sometimes you can steal an item out of there, don't you think?
11: Yeah, we may get some people from time to time that come looking for a great deal. The goal of this fundraiser is to raise funds for the ministry of Lutheran High. So you're probably not going to walk away with a great steal on an item, but you are going to walk away with the satisfaction that you're helping our kids. So
1: This is the biggest fundraiser of the year?
11: It is, and it comes right in August, which is a crazy time to do it. But we've been blessed with great weather in the past, and it's kind of a back-to-school thing for all of our families. So we get to see all the parents get to see each other, and we, of course, got a ton of volunteers running the show. So it's kind of a nice time to come on out and meet some people.
1: I think you've established the date and branded the date as this is when Beef Blast is, so let's make it happen.
11: Yeah, last Sunday in August. It's been for 30 years, I believe. Yeah.
1: Talk to the parent who has a kiddo, might be in the car right now going to school, and they're struggling where they're at and have never really considered private education. What would you say to that parent?
11: Well, I would love to meet with them, talk to them about, you know, what we do up there. We are a Christian school which is focused on Jesus and speaking about him and teaching kids the faith, but we're also strong in academics and extracurriculars, and it's an option for parents, and we would sit down anytime.
1: All right, there you go. It's coming up this Sunday, folks. The annual Beef Blast at Lutheran High Northeast, the 30th annual officially. We're just going to go with that, right, Dan?
11: 30th annual officially, yes.
1: 30th annual officially. They were raising money beforehand, and I remember all of these talks going on back in the mid-1990s, and then the school actually held its first classes in the fall of 97, you said?
11: Yep.
1: And then the school that we now know out on 37th Street opened in January of 1999.
11: Yeah, and it's great to see all those old photos. We've got a special break in the live auction to honor some of the founders from back then, and we've got a nice handout newsletter we're giving out. But to see some of those old photos of kids carrying desks into the empty building and just all that, it just shows the dedication back then by this group of people for Christian education.
1: And think about that. That's been almost 30 years ago already.
11: Yeah, it's crazy.
1: That is. All right, well, God bless you, Dan. Thank you
11: for the work
1: you do. Thank you for the work that Lutheran High Northeast is doing here. And, folks, you can all be a part of this. Like we say, this is a community effort. And so we'll see you guys out there coming up this Sunday starting at 11 o'clock. And then go to their website and sign up to bid on those silent auction items. 7:51 here, the Kim Komando Consumer Tech Update. 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
12: 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In fact, the AI itself can teach you at home. Just ask it to help and guide you for the basic skills you need to get hired again. And you can up your AI skills by getting my free newsletter every single morning. 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
1: All right, 7:53 in the WJT Morning News. Now, sports brought to you by our Sportscasters Club. A look at national sports before we wrap up. Here's Pat.
2: Thanks, Jeff. We'll start in the NFL with kind of some more first, as Cleveland is waiving tight end DaQuan Wright.

0: Look at national sports before we wrap up. Here's Pat.
1: Thanks, Jeff. We'll start in the NFL with kind of some more first. As Cleveland is waiving tight end Daquan Wright, who has agreed in place for the 2026 season to play for LSU and return to college if he clears waivers. Agents Drew Rosenhaus and Kyle Lincoln told ESPN yesterday Wright officially entered the transfer portal this past Wednesday after he and a group of athletes who filed a lawsuit in Louisiana were granted a temporary restraining order to return to college for one more season. He's believed to be the first player to have an agreement to return to play in college after signing with Philadelphia as an undrafted free agent before being picked up off waivers by Cleveland on August 11th. Staying in the NFL, Seattle safety Bud Clark will be out multiple months after breaking his right ankle in yesterday's 19-16 preseason loss to Tennessee. Clark was taken in the second round of the 2026 draft after totaling 56 stops, a sack, and 4 interceptions during his senior year at TCU. On our MLB docket from yesterday, the Phillies down the Cardinals 6-4. Rays beat the Orioles 3-1. It's the Yankees over the Blue Jays 8-3. Marlins down the Nationals 6-2. The Athletics beat the Astros 7-6. Royals down the Tigers 11-7. White Sox double up the Mets 2-1. The Rangers beat the Angels 5-3. It's the Guardians over the Rockies 7-2. Red Sox survive the Giants 5-4. Cubs obliterate the Mariners 19-2. Padres down the Twins 8-1. Dodgers out the Pirates 4-0. Diamondbacks beat the Reds 5-3. And then the Little League Classic is the Braves doubling up the Brewers 4-2. And a 3-birdie performance in the back nine proved to be the difference maker for Wyndham Clark, who salvaged an even par 70 to secure a 17-under 263 and edge Patrick Cantlay by 3 strokes to win the BMW Championships and the second stop of the PGA Tour. The Tour Championship will kick off on August 27th. And that's a look at sports this morning.
0: All right, we're going to be doing some football later on this week as well.
1: Yes.
0: On our two music stations, My Country 106 Kicks and 97.5 KEXL. Carson and Phil are going to start the 26th season in Norfolk. Thursday, the Panthers welcome Lincoln North Star. And then Friday, tell me where you're going.
1: We're going to be in Pender for what should be a D1 Top 10 showdown when the Pendragons host state runner-up Crofton.
0: All right. Pat and Troy Berryman will have that call. That'll be on 97.5 KEXL. Again, that'll be Friday night. So the Panthers playing Thursday night, Crofton and Pender Friday night on 97.5 KEXL. Pregame for both games will start at 6:40 with kickoff at 7 o'clock on those respective stations. So there we go. Yeah, Royals have the day off. Harrison Butker kicked a 69-yard field goal for the Chiefs over the weekend against Tampa Bay, but then he missed a shorter one that would have given them the win, and the Chiefs lose 16-15 without Patrick Mahomes.
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4: 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The Herman and Betty Shoemaker Estate Sale features a wonderful acreage located on Lakeview Road, northwest of Columbus, Nebraska. There's 11.43 acres with a split-level, three-bedroom, two-bath home. Windows, the siding, the heating system, the air conditioning units have all been updated. Most appliances will stay with the house, and there's also a barn and some other outbuildings. Once again, there's 11.43 acres selling on tomorrow's online auction starting at 10 o'clock in the morning. That's Tract 1. And then track two is a potential building site in Platte County. This also right off of Highway 81 and 1.6

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0: You talking, you're with Brian Kilmeade.
1: Our response will be concentrated in sectors such as steel, dairy, appliances, agricultural equipment, pulp and paper, and electronics. Some of these measures will raise costs and reduce choice for Canadians. Reluctantly, because we recognize that some U.S. companies and some U.S. states are innocent bystanders in a dispute that they did not want.
2: So that is Mark Carney, whose ratings go up when he takes on the U.S., say he walked away from a trade deal that the president thought was done on Friday. He gave a pretty good speech. He said, look, I think we've got something done. Talk to Carney. Feel pretty good about it. Evidently, this is according to one report. We actually walked in and changed the rules a little bit at the end and asked for a special compensation for the F-150. They said the U.S. sought to exclude from tariff reductions heavy trucks produced in Ontario, such as the F-350 and F-450 and the GM Silverado. Over time, it would have made more uneconomic for automakers to keep making the vehicles in Canada. They want to keep making them in Canada. We wanted to bring them back here. So we let the whole thing collapse because of that.
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7: Wrapping up a murder trial, Gianna Gelosi, Fox News, closing arguments expected this week in Massachusetts for the trial of

0: He said there's something about the way you learn and studying the brain and neuroscience that you have to write it out. And did you hear his explanation about if you're listening to a professor speak in a classroom tonight, today, or a teacher, you're in 7th or 8th grade, and you're taking notes, and they said you can use your MacBook or you could use your Chromebook. Don't. He's saying use a paper. Write on the lines on a paper, because as you write, it imprints on your brain. But when you type, it doesn't. And they say stenographers, for example, if you say, hey, you took down every word of the trial. Yes. If you ask a stenographer, what happened? They go, I don't know. Because they're on automatic pilot. They're not there to digest and understand. Here's more from Jared.
1: Oh, God bless the robots in the room. No, those we simply cannot connect with a piece of machinery in the same way we connect biologically with another person. And that deepens learning. But if anyone who's ever been around a dinner table knows that if you're having a great conversation, as soon as a phone comes out, it breaks that entire system down. Same thing in the classroom.
0: And what I was talking about, too, is that they're starting to roll out robots for primary school. Would you think that would help? Because you have more teachers, a lot more patients, no absences. Would that work? Because after all, you're learning the thing. No. She says, absolutely not. You need a personal connection between the student, any age, first year of college. You need the connection with the person relaying it. Even if it's a bad teacher, you have a connection and something to relate it to. This is somebody who not only knows education, knows neuroscience, and studied the brain. So, fascinating. Who can't relate to this? Grandparent, parent, student listening right now? Hey, just quick note. United in the States is coming out October 14th, 13th. I'm going to be in Red Bank, New Jersey on the 16th, Westbury, New York, on stage on the 17th, Clearwater, Florida, November 7th, Jacksonville, November 8th, and Chesterfield, Missouri, November 21st. Go to BrianKilmeade.com for tickets. 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
8: Entering an endgame, Elisa Brady, Fox News. That's how Treasury Secretary Scott Bessent describes new sanctions on Iran and opposed calling Economic D-Day the single greatest financial offensive ever marshaled against an adversary. He's scheduled to detail the sanctions an hour from now as a tug of war over the Strait of Hormuz continues, along with a U.S. blockade of Iranian ports.
9: The Vanguard, those two carrier strike groups, USS George H.W. Bush and the USS George Washington, who just arrived in theater from the Pacific with Lincoln heading home after more than 250 consecutive days at sea without a port call. President Trump has said the U.S. is close to a deal with Iran dozens of times over the past nearly 6 months.

0: this conflict. Some economists predict with Iran's currency, the rial now at $2 million per U.S. dollar, Iran's economy will crash eventually.
1: Fox's Lucas Tomlinson at the White House. The new sanctions also aimed at punishing any countries that help Iran, which is threatening seismic retaliation. Meantime, Pakistan pushing to renew diplomatic efforts to reach a peace deal. President Trump threatening higher tariffs on Canadian products as a trade dispute intensifies.
2: Accusing Canada of ripping off the U.S. for years, President Trump says tariffs on cars, trucks, and steel imports will be increased to 50% starting January 1st. The president's announcement made on social media comes after higher import taxes kicked in on dozens of Canadian products shipped to the U.S. over the weekend.
1: Fox's Jared Halpern at the White House. Canada's prime minister is vowing dollar-for-dollar retaliation beginning next month. The U.S. trade representative blames the breakdown in talks on the Canadians, saying they demanded restrictions on key U.S. goods. Schools are closed today in the Reno, Nevada area as crews battle a wildfire that exploded in size over the weekend. More than 90,000 people urged to evacuate. Firefighters are working to keep the Hawk Fire from jumping a main highway. 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
5: From the WJAG and Norfolk Daily News newsroom, I'm Paul Hughes. Former State Senator Lynn Walz is calling for universal homestead exemptions, an end to what she calls price gouging, a temporary gas tax holiday, and an annual school supply sales tax holiday if she's elected this fall as Nebraska's first Democratic governor in 3 decades. The former lawmaker from Fremont released the final 7 pages of what she's termed Lynn's commitment to Nebraskans regarding her ideas to stabilize Nebraska's budget, lower taxes, and reinvigorate economic development. Wall said her commitment is to stay focused on top concerns she's heard, such as rising costs, valuations, and property taxes, and to offer a change from Republican Governor Jim Pillen. A market analyst says weather challenges in South America could push commodity prices higher for U.S. farmers this fall. Jeff Peterson with Heartland Farm Partners says some parts are facing abnormally wet conditions.
8: What that potentially be for problems down the road is that the southern part of Brazil is where they need to plant that first crop of corn. So if they don't get as much planted or it's slower getting planted, then that has the ability to help come back and help the corn market a little more.
5: Peterson also said there are other production and export concerns in Europe that could also contribute to additional demand for U.S. corn.
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1: High of 82 today, under sunny skies, southerly winds 8 to 15 miles per hour. Lows sit down to about 66 tonight, partly cloudy.
10: slight chance for storms. Tomorrow, high temperatures reach up to 84, a blend of clouds and sun. I'm meteorologist Jennifer Wojcicki for News Talk WJAG AM 780 and 105.9 FM. Right now, 72.
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11: It is Monday morning, August 24th, and this is AgriTalk. Welcome to AgriTalk. I'm your host, Chip Flory. Volatility is back in the grain markets. Corn is higher, beans are solidly lower, and winter wheat futures are mixed. The cattle market started higher today in reaction to the cattle on feed report, but with all the uncertainty around Trump's plan to import beef and the reopening of one port of entry for Mexican cattle into the U.S. starting today, the market is turned to the downside. Lean hogs are also low, and cotton is trading higher. U.S. Senator Chuck Grassley from Iowa will join us this morning. We'll learn about the Senate 8 Committee's plan to advance the farm bill. We'll talk used equipment prices with Greg Peterson, and I'll have a few comments about the pro farmer crop estimates at the end of the show. We'll get a weather outlook from Brett Waltz right after we get the news update from Haley Bickelhoff. Good morning, Haley.
12: Good morning, Chip. It is wonderful to see and hear you in the flesh. I mean, I'm not with you, but it's the closest I've been to your voice in about a week. So
11: it is wonderful to be seen and heard, Haley. It's good to be off the road and have another crop tour behind us. So
12: yeah, you guys were busy. You did an awesome job, as always. I know we were talking earlier, but I was loving all the color commentary at night. So it always gave me some good things to talk with Clinton about the next morning. So that's always fun.
11: Good. Well,
12: yes.
11: I tell you what, you know, a big shout out to all of the scouts that were with us out on the road last week. Obviously, the crop tour couldn't happen. It couldn't be the discovery process that it is without the scouts that are out there on the road with us. And you know, it was really interesting. Out west, we had a couple of grain buyers from Tokyo with us on the tour this year that were very excited to be on the tour. And there's a reason that they are on tour, and they want to know exactly what kind of yield potential is out there and what they should be doing, how aggressive they should be on booking their needs. So it was an interesting week. And you know, every year we learn something, and what I learned about ear length, this year is a master's class on ear length, talking about all the different things that could affect it. So yeah, it's a good week.
12: Exactly.
11: Good week, but it's good
12: sure
11: to be
12: was.
11: Back.
12: Yeah. Well, good. We're glad to have you back. We'll get into a couple of those numbers in just a little bit, too. But like you mentioned, today there's no shortage of news because the border is reopening in the Port of Douglas. So at around 2 p.m. in Douglas, Arizona, the border will open to Mexican cattle. So last Friday, I spoke with a Mexican cattle broker who's been doing this for about 35 years. And he tells our team that Union Ganaria shared in Douglas that there are 13 lots with 716 head of steers that are ready for inspection. So, Chip, here's a little bit about what this inspection process will look like. USDA officials will do a walkthrough on the Mexican side. Cattle will then go through a chute and be physically inspected. Then they're weighed, and then they go through a dipping vat. And then they will open a gate, and those cattle will cross lot by lot. So I did talk with the director of the Arizona Department of Agriculture this weekend, and here's what he had to say.
13: I'm confident that it'll keep it from coming in on cattle. There's still the problem of wildlife and pets. But as far as cattle, yeah, the protocols that USDA's instituted and the protocols that we've instituted, I don't believe it'll come in on the cattle that are crossing.
12: Good. Yeah, he said crossing there was his ending word. And so, Chip, also these cattle will be wearing electronic ID tags, too. So we talked a little bit about that process. Right. But he seemed pretty confident, obviously, in all the protocols that USDA is doing. There's multiple steps. He understands that there's been some cattlemen that have concerns, but he said, you know, these cattle are going to be clean coming from Mexico. If
11: sure.
12: anything, you know, from Texas, that might be a bigger problem or a bigger concern just because they're not having to go through all of these steps to get there.
11: Yeah, yeah, that's exactly right. Got to trust the process hope that if they do have a detection that it's reported very quickly.
12: Exactly. Yes. Well, yeah. Chip, we're going to jump back into the crop tour because we're not done talking about it yet for sure. So we're going to share a little of those national numbers because we didn't get to dive into those on Friday because those came out Friday afternoon. So average yield for corn was 173.2 bushels per acre. Overall, our team is expecting there to be 15.344 billion bushels. And Chip, a reminder, obviously that's compared to USDA's corn estimate, which was 16.013 billion bushels and 180.7 bushels per acre.
11: Mm-hmm. Yeah, the big thing there is trimming 650 million bushels off of that crop. Trims it off the supply side of the balance sheet. Not all of that is going to come off of carryover because it can't. So there probably will need to be some demand rationing reflected in that balance sheet at some point.
12: Exactly. And then on the soybean side, Chip, ProFarmer places the soybean yield average at 53.3 bushels per acre with a total crop size of 4.572 billion bushels. So, Chip, if realized that soybean yield could establish a new national record, too.
11: Yeah. Yeah, it's a bit bigger, you know, another 5 million bushels or something. I'm not even sure how much bigger than USDA it is. But
12: yeah, I think it's about 4.2. The total crop for USDA was 4.52 billion bushels. So,
11: right.
12: Yeah, pretty similar.
11: Right. Yeah, so 50 million bushels more. But the deal here is that's going to add to the supply side of the balance sheet. There's no question about it, and we're going to have to figure out exactly what that might mean for us going forward and what that could do for the demand pace going forward as well. All right, Haley, thank you very much. We'll talk to you later.
12: Thanks, Chip.
11: All right. Yeah, that is Haley Bickelhop. Let's bring in Brett Waltz, MAMWX.com. Good morning, Brett.
14: Hey, good morning, Chip.
11: Okay, so felt a little like fall over your way this morning. We don't want that anytime too soon.
14: Well, I don't think it's going to stick around. Yeah, we had some mid to low 50s for low temperatures last night across parts of the Ohio Valley and the Midwest. Certainly was a nice, refreshing change after all the heat that we've been having, but I see another warm-up in the cards for really much of the country as we head into the weekend and into next week.
11: Okay. How long does that stick around, those warmer temperatures?
14: I would say the core of the heat is probably going to last through about the first week of September. Of that probably set up Kansas, Missouri, Oklahoma, Texas, where it's been set up. But widespread above normal temperatures, some more upper 80s to even 90-degree temperatures in parts of the Midwest can't be ruled out. And I think September as a whole looks to be a milder month overall.
11: Okay, what about precip and rain? Are we looking at a wet outlook?
14: Yeah, I think that we have some rain and storm chances in the cards as we head over the next 10 to 15 days or so. But I think as we go throughout September, the eastern belt gets progressively drier. The plains will continue to deal with these messy rain and storm opportunities, but I wouldn't say the start of the fall season is going to be overly active. Getting progressively wetter with time, though, mid to late harvest season.
11: Okay, what's spring down in Brazil look like so far, Brett?
14: You know, I see the spring starting out in Brazil, especially southeast Brazil, Sao Paulo and Rio Grande do Sul, probably pretty active, quite a wet pattern down there as we start out spring. Starting on a little bit of a drier note in Mato Grosso, and I think increasingly dry there as we head later into the season.
11: Well, and we've got to remember that El Nino is in the background, and that is going to have an influence on that Brazilian growing season, won't it?
14: Yeah, absolutely. I think that's really the big driver, and it tends to favor a north-to-south divide. The further north you go, the drier it tends to be. The further south you go, the more active it tends to be.
11: Gotcha. Brett, thanks, buddy. It's good to talk to you again. We'll talk to you next week.
14: Good to chat with you. Thank you.
11: You bet. Brett Waltz, BAMWX.com. All right, coming up next, we have a conversation with U.S. Senator Chuck Grassley from Iowa right here on AgriTalk.
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11: Welcome back to AgriTalk. I'm Chip. Glad you're with us here on this Monday morning. Let's bring in our first guest, U.S. Senator Chuck Grassley from Iowa. Good morning, Senator Grassley.
25: I'm glad to be with you. Thank you very much for having me. It's always nice to talk to you. And we do it on a fairly regular basis, so thank you.
11: Yes. Oh, thank you for making time. Senator, I got to tell you, from me and all of the AgriTalk team, happy anniversary to you and Barbara. 72 years together. That is wonderful.
25: Yeah, we just got done kissing each other. Can you believe that?
11: Yes, I can. Yes, I can, Senator. It's a, that's a wonderful thing. Good for you. Good for you. So, Senator, let's jump into some of the White House action that has happened here recently. President Trump's plan to increase beef imports. What's your thoughts on that? Is it necessary? Will it have the impact that the president is hoping that it will?
25: If it would have the impact on the consumer prices, I would say it's a good thing. But I don't think it's going to have that sort of an impact at what he wants to accomplish. And if it doesn't drive down consumer prices, it's going to hurt the cattle industry of Iowa. And the cattle industry of Iowa and the United States doesn't need any more hurt. They need rebuilding. We're at the lowest level since the 1950s, and we got to get that up. And when we get that up, we'll get the price of beef down. This is the marketplace has more power than any decision a president can make. And that's the way I see it.
11: Yes. Yeah, I'm with you. I'm with you on that. And then today is also the day of the restart of trade with cattle with Mexico. Are you confident that this is the right thing to do?
25: As long as they keep the screwworm under control, the answer is yes. But we can't have that is going to further damage the beef industry in the United States if the screwworm gets a hold in the United States. And I think that the moratorium they had on keeping cattle out, and now they think it's safe to bring them in, the extent to which that has is a little bit different than the importation of beef that's processed. It helps keep our meat packing industry going, and it keeps consumer prices down. It's just kind of like those cattle have been coming across that southern border maybe for 100 years, so it really doesn't impact the marketplace like the importation of processed beef does.
11: Gotcha. Okay. Just in general, Senator, how do you think Secretary Rollins is doing over at USDA? What kind of a grade would you give her?
25: An A, and I would stress most of that A is based on the proposition that she knows agriculture well and can speak about it. She knows Trump well as well, and that's all very important. I see her stepping up for things like fertilizer prices and keeping a handle on fertilizer and investigating it. I see her on advocating for farmers to get help from the federal treasury when our input costs are high because of the war in Iraq or in Iran, which has nothing to do with decisions that Iowa farmers are making. And then she's done a lot to promote our exports. She's traveled overseas to do that. And I think she's made 3 trips to Iowa, the number one agriculture state. That ought to speak something about, her recognizing the importance of agriculture generally and being an advocate for it. She is the voice of American agriculture.
11: Okay. Excellent. Is there an update on that investigation into the fertilizer industry that we should know about?
25: There's 2 of them going on. One that Rollins is doing. The other one is what the Department of Justice is doing. And I can't give you a report on either one of them because I haven't had an update on it.
11: Okay. All right, very good. Your message to the White House regarding the war in Iran, what is it? What would you like to see happen next?
25: The president should talk less publicly about it. Everything he's thinking, I think he's thinking in the right way, but he talks too much about it publicly. And when he says everything about it, and it doesn't turn out the way that he said it was going to turn out, it hurts credibility. Now, I have nothing negative to say about his planning and his strategy, but when he talks too much and it doesn't work out the way he announced to the public, it hurts his credibility. Now, it not only hurts his credibility with the United States, but it gives people in Iran the opportunity to think this guy doesn't really know what he's talking about. And it gives them more momentum and gives them hope that they can outlast the United States. And we can't have an enemy that thinks they can outdo the United States.
11: Right.
25: But
11: right.
25: The most important thing about his strategy is Iran shouldn't have a nuclear bomb, and they aren't going to have, and they can't be a threat to the rest of the world.
11: Amen to that. Okay. What's the plan on the farm bill, Senator? Will the committee vote on it as soon as Senator McConnell is back in D.C.?
25: Yes, and then we'll have the votes to get it out of committee. There still has to be some accommodation to the Democrats because we need 60 votes to get the bill up on the floor of the United States Senate. And that's very important to do because E-15 is part of that bill, and we need E-15 just as soon as we can get it.
11: But it seems to me like the Democrats on the Ag Committee are moving the goalposts on this thing regarding the SNAP benefits. And Chairman Bozeman gave them a one-year extension to get the error rate under 6%, and then the Democrats on the committee said no, they wanted two, but by saying no, they get no extension because of the one big beautiful bill, right?
25: Can you believe it? 1 year is $8 billion. So we threw away $8 billion of the taxpayers' dollars to get a bipartisan agreement, and it didn't get the agreement. So what does it take? I don't know whether you can satisfy the Democrats at all, but they should come around, and maybe there's something else we can do. But it doesn't seem to me like we can spend another $10 billion for one more year. And that one more year is saying that we ought to have one more year for states like Florida to have 20% error rate, which is another way of saying one in five people are getting food stamps that aren't entitled under the law to have the food stamps.
11: Yeah. Yeah. It's crazy. On the amendments, you voted yes on the mandatory country of origin labeling amendment. Why?
25: I've always been an advocate for that. I voted for the original law that was passed by Congress maybe 10 or 12 years ago, but it went out of existence because it violated the rules of international trade under the WTO, and so we need to reinstitute it, and hopefully the idea that I voted for and Senator Thune put forward that was passed on a very wide bipartisan margin in the House Senate Ag Committee will be within the rules of the WTO. That's what I'm hoping for. In other words, another way of putting it, if you get a shirt from China, it'll say made in China. If you get your beef from Brazil, it ought to say that the meat came from Brazil. It's a consumer protection product.
11: Gotcha. Okay. Yeah. Do we give any consideration to our neighbors, Mexico and Canada? Oh, geez. We're out of time on that. Senator, I'm sorry, I shouldn't have started that question. Senator, again, happy anniversary. Thank you so much for making time for us. You're very generous. Thank you.
25: Goodbye. Thank you very much. Goodbye.
11: All right. That is U.S. Senator Chuck Grassley. Okay, when we come back, we've got Greg Peterson, Machinery Pete, talking used machinery values next here on AgriTalk.
0: Hey folks, circle the date. Starting September 2nd, a two-day auction for my great friends at Matichek's here in Faribault, Minnesota. I'm with Blake and Paul Matichek. We got a great lineup, including a pair of 715s and three combines on the sale.
2: Yes, sir.
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11: And joining us now, Pro Farmer economist Lane Acri. Lane, talk to me about what's going on in this grain trade today.
6: Yeah, corn's holding on to the gains today relatively well, all things considered. We've been pushing higher here over the past week. Right now we've got December corn up 8 in the order to 517.25. The intraday high, 524.25, just shy of that psychological 525 mark. Beans are favoring the downside here this morning. Novi beans down 18 cents at 1221 and a half. The product market's somewhat mixed. Meal higher. Soy oil trading solidly lower here this morning alongside crude oil futures. Meanwhile, meat's following corn to the upside. We've got December SRW wheat up 4 cents at about 703 and a half. HRW down a penny and a half. Spring wheat's trading darn near steady.
11: All right. Take us over to the livestock trade. Right now, we've got the cattle complex sharply lower, but started higher on the day, right?
6: Yeah, it did. It did. It started higher, but since the sellers have kind of came in force and still a headline-driven market, and it seems the market's pretty much divorced from the fundamentals. The cattle on feed report on Friday was relatively mixed. We did see the lowest placements on record since that series began in 96, but not providing much of a catalyst to the upside here this morning. We've got October fats down 2675, just over 215. Feeders favoring the downside as well. September down 430, just shy of 325. Meanwhile, the hogs are favoring the upside just a bit here this morning. The October contract's up a dime, about 81. So not too much going on the hog side of things, but yeah, cattle bulls are taking it here this morning.
11: Excellent. Thank you, Lane. Pro Farmer Economist Lane Acree, Markets Now.
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11: Welcome back. I'm Chip. Glad you're with us. All right, it's Monday morning. We bumped him to get the senator on here to the bottom of the hour, but we still got him, Greg Peterson, Machinery Pete. Hey, good morning, Greg.
9: Hey, good morning, Chip. How are you doing?
11: Doing real fine, real fine. Let's jump right into it, man. What do you got for the pick of the week?
9: Oh, pick of the week. We are going to sell Saturday in Portsmouth, Iowa. By Osborne Auction. I believe it was a farm estate auction for Scott Gow. Super line of equipment on the sale, Chip. So it was kind of pick of the week is a number of these items. Start off with a 92 John Deere 4455 two-wheel drive, 4,405 hours, one owner, went for $74,500. 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Kubota did very well, a 2013 Kubota M135GX with a loader. Very, very low hours, 388. So you know it's going high, but $81,000, that's a new record high auction price there. We had a 2009 John Deere 7930 mechanical front, 2,362 hours, coming at 148 with no loader. Third highest ever auction price on a 7930 without a loader and 2,000 plus hours. Skid steer did real well. Of course, a recipe for a high price here, a 2013 Bobcat S590, only 235 hours. I don't know why it has such low hours, but pretty much brand new. That brought $46,000. Actually, that was the second highest auction price ever. And then for you Red Power fans out there, how about a 71 model International 1456, just under 5,800 hours at 29K, so a very strong sale. Obviously, Scott, beautiful line of equipment there in Iowa.
11: Is that representative of other trends that you're seeing? I mean, when we get on here, we talk about a few of the auctions that take place, but is that representative of the trends that you're seeing, Greg?
9: Yeah, it is, Chip. And in fact, last week you guys were out on Crop Tour. And by the way, thanks for all your work there. How many years have you done Crop Tour now, Chip?
11: Well, that was the 34th for Pro Farmer, but I've been on
9: 34th.
11: I think that was my 38th.
9: Well, from one data guy to another, thank you for what you do there and how you do it. That's awesome service for agriculture.
11: Last
9: Monday, you guys were out on tour. We didn't call in. You guys were swamped, but there were a couple sales a week ago Saturday, for example, up in Fairgrove, Michigan. That was a 1981 John Deere 4840. Crazy low hours, 844 hours again. Kind of a barn find type deal. $86,000 bucks. That's almost 15K over the record. And I tell you what, we got one coming up Saturday in Adair, Illinois, my friend Kyle Kelso. Folks, go to KyleKelsoAuctioneer.com. He's got a 1981 4440 with 1,071 original hours. Again, barn find off a local estate, been shedded since the early 90s. If you go to proxy bid on this thing now, Chip, the online bid is $95,000 bucks. Highest auction I've ever seen on a 4440 is 85. So, to answer your question, yes, if you have older equipment that's very nice, you basically have what everyone wants. And, yeah, that's very representative. And not just older equipment, I should say also the trend. I think we have a guest will be joining us here right now, Kirby Fecht from Wheeler Auction. Auctions in real estate out of Paris, Missouri. They have a tremendous auction coming up tomorrow with some really late model equipment. But I've seen, again, late model stuff has been strengthening as well. I think used inventory is tightening and no new stuff has been selling. So good condition used, whatever its age, has been doing well.
11: Yeah. Yep. Well, let's go ahead and bring Kirby into the conversation. Hey, good morning, Kirby.
10: Hey, good morning, Chip. Greg, how are you all doing this morning?
9: Hey, we're doing well, Kirby. You've got quite a sale coming up tomorrow, Carthage, Illinois. Folks, go to WheelerAuctions.com, but give us a setup on the sale tomorrow, Kirby.
10: You bet. So tomorrow we have a kind of a later model lineup of equipment, like you said, going to be offered from our Carthage, Illinois location here on the west side of town. Got a couple nice, really lines of equipment in here from some John Deere dealers. Kind of a spotlight dealer that's participating in this sale is Hudson Equipment out of, I believe they have stores in Kentucky, Tennessee, Indiana, and Michigan. They've got 10 or 12 pieces of mostly late model stuff. And then the good folks up at Greenmark up in Michigan have some stuff in here. And then longtime supporters and consigners, Sidney Stricker, Noby, kind of rounds the John Deere dealer participation for tomorrow. And that stuff is mostly 22 and newer. A really nice offering of combines right here ahead of harvest season. We have three 780s, a 790, some X9 combines, just a really nice selection of late model stuff.
9: 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I love how you guys roll there. But again, kind of an opportunity here pre-harvest with this equipment. We've seen over the years, I know you and I have talked about it a lot, Kirby, how end of the year auction pricing tends to go up. And here a tremendous lineup selling tomorrow. Like you said, a couple X9 1000s from Seidenstricker, Noby. Hudson has 9RX 590, 9R 540, 9RX 490, 9R 490. Just kind of everything you could think about looking at for your operation there.
10: Yeah, absolutely. And I think you hit the nail on the head right here before harvest. I mean, you can literally, here in West Central Illinois, we've got beans turning. I know I have some friends in Southern Illinois that have actually started harvest already on the soybean side and the corn side. So, interest is, on everybody's mind, I guess, as it rises a little bit, but here's something you can buy and not have to pay interest on for a full year before you can take to the field and utilize it. So, yeah. Absolutely.
9: Couple other items, Kirby. I noticed a 24 model John Deere 8R410 with 42 hours on it. Folks, if you're looking for an excavator, how about a 25 Deere 210P with 156 hours? And Kirby, you've even got a Fendt for people, Fendt fans out there, don't you?
10: Yep, we do. The good folks down at Parallel Ag, just south of town here, brought that in late last week. It kind of didn't make any of the really early advertising, but it's good to have them participating as well. You know, Greg and Chip, I think you early on in your conversation there, you kind of hit something on the or hit a point that I'd like to reemphasize. You know, this later model equipment's, you know, Greg, you came to our sale there at Palmyra for Seidenstricker in early 24 as we kind of started to go through this big glut of equipment, but I feel like we're really rounding the edge here and coming out on the other. I think folks really need to maybe seize the opportunity, because a year from now or even 2 or 3 months from now, the amount of equipment that we're going to sell tomorrow that's late model, that's going to trade hands to a new home, that's in really good shape, it's drying up. And as this commodity price ticks a little bit higher and the inventory dries up, it's just not going to be out there. So I think we really need to look at seizing the chance tomorrow.
9: Yeah, I think you're right, Kirby. I think we might, if commodity prices continue to run a little bit and stick, I think I've written about this, but I think we might be looking at a situation similar to 2022 when you couldn't get new equipment. Obviously, new stuff has not been selling real well the past few years, but this used inventory is really tightened up. Like that 8R410 you got on your sale tomorrow, 42 hours on it. Average auction price this year on an 8R410, I think, is up 5%. So just exactly like you said.
10: Yeah, for sure. Another piece that we've got just another minute or two here that I'd like to hit home about is there is a nice offering of sprayers tomorrow. I know we're a little bit out of spraying season, or a lot of folks have wrapped that up, I guess, heading into the fall burn down season. But I know, Greg, you and I texted about it. I don't know if you looked on your side, and I did a little research. I think we're going to sell the first See and Spray sprayer on a public auction tomorrow. It's a John Deere 412R off that big Hudson consignment. Pretty cool opportunity for those farmers out there. I know there's a lot of buzz across the industry, and Chip, you've talked about it a lot on your radio show, and sure appreciate that. So,
9: It could be also a lot of warranty. All this equipment, a lot of warranty on this stuff tomorrow too, which obviously, with the costs involved, really, really important these days.
10: I sure invite people to go to our website. That's wheelerauctions.com, and click either the equipment facts platform if you're not here locally or across the country. I mean, we literally have 80 to 100 pictures of each piece of equipment. Kind of want to make those buyers feel as comfortable as they can, whether they're sitting in western South Dakota or eastern New York or something, you know, just to almost feel like you can look at it in person via the pictures. It's described extremely well. We list those warranties, those hours. And if they have any questions, I sure don't hesitate to reach out, because we want to make the process as seamless as possible.
11: Perfect. Perfect. Love it. Excellent. Kirby, hey, thank you so much for calling in today, man, and hopping on here and talking about what you got coming up. We sure appreciate you.
10: Thank you very much, Chip. Great. Appreciate it. Look forward to seeing you down in Louisville in a few weeks.
9: You bet. Have a great day tomorrow, Kirby. We'll be following.
10: Thank you very much.
11: Excellent.
10: We'll see you.
11: Good stuff, Kirby. Hey, Greg, and we're kind of getting to that time of the year where if you're gonna buy a piece of used equipment before harvest, we've got volume this week, next week. But beyond that, once you get into September, October, the volume really starts to go down in the auctions, doesn't it?
9: It does. This is a great time to be an active buyer out there. And again, like Kirby said, the supply issue is getting tight, so.
11: No doubt. Greg, thanks, buddy. Appreciate you. We'll talk to you later. I'll be back with some thoughts on the Pro Farmer crop estimates next here on
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28: 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So that would include previous planting of hybrids, previous applications, harvest data, as well as moisture. And then we can grab all that metadata that's associated with your fields, your soil type, your topography, drainage, tillage, all those things that you do to hone in on even a more accurate recommendation based off the way you farm.
11: Perfect. How do you expect growers to use this information?
28: There's a vast number of ways that a grower can use this information. What we can really hone in on is the predictive management aspect of crop production. If we have a way in which a customer farms, we know their management from start to finish, their populations, their nitrogen programs, their ability to use fungicide, we can use this system to comb through all of our data, along with that metadata, as far as soil types, topography, all that stuff goes, and we can set them up with the highest probability for success by matching our hybrids and varieties into the way they farm. It's really going to raise the bar as far as success at a farm level.
11: Fantastic, John. 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
11: John Skinner, agronomy manager at Beck's Hybrids.
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0: One name says it all. AgriTalk. What more do you need to know?
2: You got the bullets, I got the gun.
11: Welcome back. I'm Jeff. Okay, yeah. We've talked about it a little bit on the show already this morning, but what a day. What a week it was out on Crop Tour. We had a lot of interaction out there. I even stopped at a shop, stuck my head in the door, hollered. I might have scared the little guy on his little Jeep that was in there riding around when I did it. I didn't mean to do that. But found out about a new trend that is happening in some areas, and that is a short season bean in northern production areas. And it's because the short season beans are yielding. And what they're doing is they're trying to spread out their harvest season because they get started and it's, you know, call it 13%, 14% on the moisture. And by the time they get done, it's 8%, something like that, because the late group twos and threes were all maturing at the same time. So they're trying to plant some group ones, get those beans to mature. They were starting to mature already, and move on. Get that crop, get those early maturing beans harvested about the time that the group twos and threes are maturing, so that they can avoid some of that moisture loss on those beans up there. It seems like, boy, that makes a lot of sense to me, and I would think that we're going to see some experimentation with that along in other areas. 173.2 for a national average yield on corn, 15.344 billion bushels. Now, don't forget, that comes with a plus or minus 1% on corn, which gives us a yield range of 171.5 to 175. It's a range that obviously is below what USDA showed us in the August 1 estimate. And I was saying it all week that we were going to trust the numbers this year. And part of the reason that I was saying that is because we knew that it had been sped up. We knew that the crop had been sped up in the Western Belt in particular. So when you get out there and a crop is well dented, and that's what we were looking at in most fields in the Western Belt. But when that crop is as mature as it is, you can trust the numbers more. When we pull a sample right in front of a combine with that method, it's amazing how close it will be to what the yield monitor is telling you, because it takes a snapshot of biological yield. And it's pretty impressive how well it works. So when we get a mature crop, you gotta trust the numbers. The uncertainty comes in when you're dealing with a more immature crop. Think Ohio, think Indiana, think parts of Illinois. And just the simple fact that as we were measuring yield potential on some of those fields over there, we were still down from a year ago. And it was ear counts. That was the big problem. I said it a couple of times last week. We're not going to get those back. You can't get those ear counts back. So that is a problem that is going to be with us, I think, and we're going to have to continue to discover exactly how much of a problem it is right through the growing season, or right through the harvest season. Okay, on soybeans, 53.3, we're measuring yield potential on some of those fields over there. We were still down from a year ago, and it was ear counts. That was the big problem. I said it a couple of times last week. We're not going to get those back. You can't get those ear counts back. So that is a problem that is going to be with us, I think. And we're going to have to continue to discover exactly how much of a problem it is right through the growing season, or right through the harvest season. Okay, on soybeans, 53.3. I said it again. I said it out on tour last week. It's tough to draw that direct line from pod counts to yield. But the bean crop that we looked at this year, we just felt like it has a better chance of holding on to yield through the end of the growing season and into the harvest season than the crop that we saw a year ago. So, yes, our pod counts were down in most states. Minnesota was an exception, but pod counts are down in most states. And but we still have that bean yield up slightly. It's because of moisture available and the health of the crop. All right. Hey, guys, I'm going to wrap things up just a little bit early today. Thank you so much for listening. You got to come back this afternoon. Michelle Rook is going to have a conversation with Mike North from EverAg. And of course, it's Monday. So that means that Kerry Artak will be in here as well. And tomorrow morning, we got a Breaking Barriers with R&D. That's Randy Dowdy and David Hula. They'll be joining me. Hopefully.

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0: Our recent top 40 advanced class last fall yielded 6.9 bushels per acre over the competition on average. And while we know every farm is different, that's the kind of consistent advantage we're aiming to bring to our growers' fields.
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10: A record to run on. I'm Lisa Brady, Fox News. That's what Vice President J.D. Vance is pitching to midterm voters.
11: In just 18 months, we have seen an industrial renaissance all across the United States of America.
10: Visiting a manufacturing facility in Maine and aiming to counter Democrat messaging on affordability.
11: Our vision of America is that we want businesses and workers investing in their communities, investing in their homelands, and thriving together.
10: Vance also warning what's been accomplished could be undone. The vice president also noting that Maine borders Canada and saying what the Trump administration wants is a fair deal for cross-border trade. This is President Trump says cars, trucks, and steel imported from Canada will have tariffs increased to 50% beginning in January. The two countries accusing each other of derailing talks aimed at ending a trade dispute.
12: We did make some progress in recent weeks. In the end, that momentum reversed. And we could not accept what the U.S. had offered, nor could we give what they asked.
10: Canada's Prime Minister Mark Carney warning of dollar-for-dollar retaliation beginning next month.
13: U.S. Trade Representative Jamieson Greer, who is leading negotiations with his Canadian counterpart, blamed Canada for the breakdown, saying Ottawa demanded restrictions.

0: tariffs on U.S. wine, dairy, and auto imports.
1: Fox's Jared Halpern at the White House. Treasury Secretary Scott Bessent set to detail new sanctions on Iran.
2: He wrote this in the Financial Times today, quote, total financial isolation can obviate the need for American force. But Iran is standing firm. Its new security chief says they will strike their Gulf neighbors if they joined U.S. efforts to further isolate the country. And its Persian Gulf Strait Authority warns vessels violating its arrangements in Hormuz, they could be fined or confiscated.
1: Fox Business's Lauren Simonetti. Bessent describes economic D-Day as part of an endgame. 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
4: Soybeans and cattle are lower, corn and hogs are higher. I'm John Perkins with a Brownfield Market Update. 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Soybeans are down, corn's up, responding to yield expectations. September beans are down 11, now down 12 at 12.13. November's 14 lower at 12.25.5. September corn's up 13.5 at 497.25. December's 13.5 higher at 521.75. Live and feeder cattle are down, with feeders leading the way lower on these gains in corn. October live's down 375 at 214.17. December's 347 lower at 215.02. September feeders are down 545 at 323.57. And oversold, October hogs are up 17 at 81.05. December's 27 higher at 71.80. John Perkins, Brownfield.
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10: WJAT. Good afternoon, Northeast Nebraska. This is the Noon Report, live from the Farmers Pride Studios, downtown River Point in Norfolk. Pack of eight coming up, we have your news headlines. It's brought to you by Faith Health here in Norfolk. Following news, we'll take a look at Brownfield's Midday Livestock Report and the commodity updates. I'll be back with a look at our sports update. That's the Fox Business Support Extension Educator, and as always, we end our day with the funeral announcements. It's all straight ahead. Skywatch weather's coming up in 60 seconds.
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10: Really nice day out yesterday for the later parts of August. Got up to 70 degrees is all, though. 62 is our low. Midnight to midnight last night, we had about 1/100th of an inch of moisture, but then about, 5 o'clock or so this morning here in Norfolk, that definitely changed. Got well over an inch of rain as well. We are above normal by probably close to 3.5 inches on the year, or on the month, below normal probably by about 1.5 as well with the amount of rain we got today. We'll just have to see what the final numbers are. We're going to probably stay dry, though, for the next several days, and we're going to warm up a little bit by the weekend. We'll get to our extended forecast in just a moment. Normal high for today is 83, record of 104 was set back in 1936. 59 is a normal low. 36 was our record set back in 1928. Sunset this evening scheduled for 8:16. Tomorrow sunrise will be at 6:48 with sunset tomorrow evening. Also scheduled for 8:15. Today going to be heading for a high of about 82 degrees under mainly sunny skies. Winds out of the south. Winds out of the south, about 8 to 50 miles an hour. 65 for overnight lows tonight. Tomorrow we're going to warm up a little bit more. I'm thinking a high of about 85. Wind still out of the west, though, this time, 5 to 10 miles an hour. 62 for overnight low Tuesday night. Going to cool off a little bit for Wednesday, looking at a high of about 81. 56 for overnight low Wednesday night. Then we're going to hang out in the low to mid-80s throughout the rest of the week. And then the next week, 82 Thursday, 83 Friday, 86 both Saturday and Sunday. Taking a look around the Cornhusker State this hour as we update our temperatures, it looks like our warm spot is all the way out in Kimball. They're at 90 degrees. 70 is your cool area. You have that in Fall City. Closer to home, 73 in Fremont, along with Albion and O'Neill, 72 in Wayne. And here in Norfolk, we're at 74 degrees. News is coming up in 60 seconds.
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13: Why did Pete Ricketts spend millions to get himself appointed to the U.S. Senate? Ricketts knows D.C. is pay to play. Since going to D.C., Ricketts has increased his net worth almost 30%. He voted to lower his own taxes and made a killing dumping shares before a looming government shutdown. Meanwhile, he's opposed every serious attempt to ban congressional stock trading. Nebraskans can't afford lawmakers enriching themselves while our costs go through the roof. Tell Senator Ricketts to support the Ban Congressional Stock Trading Act now. 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
15: And I'm Paul Hughes. 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
14: A woman and two children sustained minor injuries in a crash north of Columbus on Sunday afternoon that shut down Highway 81 for several hours. According to the Norfolk Daily News, Platt County Sheriff's deputies responded to a two-vehicle collision on Highway 81 about 4.5 miles north of Columbus. The investigation revealed that a Toyota Sienna driven by 57-year-old Judy Skadoris of Lincoln was southbound on Highway 81 when she lost control of the vehicle. The vehicle traveled into the west ditch before being driven across both southbound lanes and the center median, colliding with a northbound flatbed semi-trailer being pulled by a Freightline semi-tractor being driven by 33-year-old Vladko Jovanovsky of Elk Grove Village, Illinois. Skadoris and two children were transported by Columbus Rescue to the Columbus Community Hospital with minor injuries. The three were treated and released from the hospital. Jovanovsky was not injured.
15: The hardened Texas man who fatally shot 24-year-old Billy Meadows in April of 2025 west of North Bend could spend the rest of his life in prison after being convicted of two crimes on Friday in Dodge County District Court. The Norfolk Daily News reports as part of an agreement with the Dodge County Attorney's Office, 40-year-old Brian Jesselink pleaded no contest to second-degree murder and use of a firearm to commit a felony. He faces 20 years to life in prison for murder and 5 to 50 years for use of a firearm. Sentencing in front of District Judge Jeffrey Hall is scheduled for Thursday, October 22nd.
14: At least two third-party organizations are targeting Madison County voters with mailings that either are telling them they need to update their voter registration or are being sent an early ballot application. Madison County Clerk and Chief Elections Officer Ann Bruce said, not only is this causing confusion among voters, but also could result in voters requesting more than one early voting ballot. Bruce told News Talk WJAG her office has safeguards in place to prevent that from happening.
16: We would receive a second application. It is attached to the first application. So these voters can be assured that they are only going to receive their ballots specific to their address. They are not going to receive multiple ballots, because our system will flag us saying an early vote application has been received.
14: Bruce added that if residents have any questions about their voter registration, or if you want to receive an early ballot application, to contact her office.
15: The Senate Farm Bill could be headed back to the Agriculture Committee as soon as lawmakers return to Washington in September. North Dakota Senator John Hoeven said a tied committee vote stalled the action, but he expects the bill to advance when senators return from recess.
17: So we, instead of adjourning the committee, we recessed because Mitch McConnell wasn't there. And so we just recessed, and when we come back into session, we expect to have Senator McConnell with us, and then we'll have a majority, and we'll go ahead and vote it out and take it to the floor. And so it's really important that folks are out talking to their senators now these next few weeks, and telling them how important it is that we get this farm bill passed.
15: Hoeven said negotiations over SNAP policy remain the biggest obstacle.
14: Two statewide ballot measures seeking to legalize and regulate online sports betting have qualified to appear before Nebraska voters this November. The Nebraska Secretary of State's office confirmed Friday that the two measures, both from the group Tax Relief Nebraska, each exceeded the constitutional number of ballot signatures required for the ballot. If approved, online sports wagering could be legal at the state's six licensed racetracks in Grand Island, Ogallala, Lincoln, Omaha, Columbus, and South Sioux City.
15: When a new Nebraska legislature convenes in its 2027 session, lawmakers will have the authority to accept or reject Governor Jim Pillen's plan to cut all state agencies' budgets by a minimum of 5%. Pillen announced the spending cuts in a July memo. Since the memo came out, there have been questions about whether Pillen has the authority to implement the cuts. Several lawmakers say it's blatantly unconstitutional as it oversteps the legislature's power to approve the state's two-year budget. Lee Will, director of the State Department of Administrative Services, says that when the legislature considers budget adjustments next year to fix a projected deficit that currently stands at $208 million, lawmakers can decide to apply whatever dollars have been saved as a result of the memo and use it to help fill the gap. Or, he said, lawmakers could reject the cuts and restore the funding to the affected agencies.
14: The Nebraska Democratic Central Committee voted Sunday not to fill the vacancy caused when Cindy Burbank dropped out of the Senate race. The committee approved a motion not to fill the party ballot line for the race, continuing the Democratic strategy of clearing the field for nonpartisan U.S. Senate candidate Dan Osborne. There was only one objection. Crystal Rhodes tried to offer an amendment to nominate Keishla Askins to replace Burbank, but it was ruled out of order. Party chairwoman Jane Klepp confirmed the motion and vote.
15: A portion of eastbound North Fork Avenue will be closed Tuesday to allow ProCrane to replace an antenna for Viero on the communications tower located south of 413 West North Fork Avenue. The eastbound lane of North Fork Avenue between 4th and 5th Streets is scheduled to close at approximately 8:15 a.m. Parking stalls in the work area will be coned off beginning at 6 a.m. The closure is expected to last approximately 3 hours, with the roadway anticipated to reopen by noon. Motorists are encouraged to use an alternate route and use caution when traveling near the work area. And that's news from the WJAG and Norfolk Daily News Newsroom. I'm Paul Hughes. 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
14: And I'm Bill Seifert. Still ahead, we have the Brownfield Livestock and Commodity Updates and the WJAG Sports Update. 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
19: High of 82, today, under sunny skies, southerly winds, 8 to 15 miles per hour. Lows dip down to about 66, tonight, partly cloudy. Slight chance for storms, tomorrow, high temperatures reach up to 84, a blend of clouds and sun. I'm meteorologist Jennifer Wojcicki for News Talk WJAG AM 780 and 105.9 FM. Currently, it's 75 degrees.
20: 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I'm an occupational therapist, and I've been working at Faith Health for over 20 years. 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Compassion and a place of growth is what Faith Health means to me.
21: 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Direct cash cattle trade activity is off to a quiet start. Not a big surprise. Buyers and sellers are busy preparing for the week ahead, and bids and asking prices have yet to surface. Significant trade volume isn't expected until sometime Thursday or Friday. Box beef was mixed at midday with light and moderate demand for moderate offerings. Choice was down 84 cents at 384.85. Select was 332 higher at 364.66. In Nebraska last week, feeder steers 600 to 900 pounds were steady to $5 lower. Steers 900 pounds were $15 lower, and steers 1,025 pounds were $9 lower. Feeder heifers were steady to mostly $5 lower. The USDA says demand was good for balling calves, and demand for yearling feeders was moderate to good. Medium and large one feeder steers 858 to 894 pounds brought $341.50 to $355.50. Medium and large one feeder heifers 876 to 893 pounds brought $326.10 to $330. Cash hog prices were not reported at midday, with just a handful of negotiated purchases. Look for processors to ramp up their procurement efforts as the day and week progress. They do still have leverage and are controlling the pace of business. Demand remains a focal point right now. While there have been some bright spots in different areas on both the global and domestic markets, there are still lingering concerns about long-term strength. The five-day rolling average for barrels and gilts at the National Daily Direct is $93.58. Butcher hog prices at the Midwest cash markets are steady at $66. At Illinois, slaughter sows were a dollar lower with moderate demand for moderate offerings, and barrels and gilts were $2 lower with moderate demand for moderate offerings. Pork values were higher at midday, up $1.93 at $98.89. Bellies and picnics were both sharply higher. This program is brought to you by John Deere. John Deere is proud to support the American farmers and ranchers who harvest our future year in and year out. I'm Megan Grebner for Brownfield.
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4: 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I'm John Perkins with a Brownfield Market Update. 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Stein Seed Company is right there with you. Soybeans are down today. Last week's major private crop tour is projecting record yield potential, and development weather does look favorable in much of the region. There's also spillover pressure from soybean and crude oils. September beans are down 12 to 12.13. November's 15 and a quarter lower at 12.24 and a quarter. September bean meal's up $4.30 at 3.22. September soybean oil's down 262 at 66.73. Corn's higher. That major private crop tour has the corn yield at a six-year low. Combined with solid overall demand, that would pull new crop ending stocks considerably lower. September's up 11.5 at 4.95 and a quarter. December's corn's up 11.5 at 5.20. And wheat's mixed. It continues to monitor the Black Sea export situation while also watching U.S. harvest activity. Spring wheat harvest this afternoon should be about 50% complete. September Chicago's up 3.5 at 685.5. September Kansas City's down 2 at 754.25. September Minneapolis is 2.5 lower at 695.75. Live and feeder cattle are sharply lower on fund liquidation. Feeders are picking up additional pressure from the gains in corn. Today is the day that the U.S. southern border reopened to live cattle imports from Mexico. October lives down 392 at 214. December's 380 lower at 214.70. September feeders are down $6 at 323.02. And after an attempted firm trade, hogs are back to mixed with questions about sustained demand. October's up 12 cents at $81. December leans 5 higher at 71.57. And over in the broader market, crude oil's just above 85 a barrel. John Perkins, Brownfield.

0: Courtesy Ford of Norfolk has grown to become a premier dealer in Northeast Nebraska. Here's why. Nice people. We have employees that are...
1: Feeders are down $6 at $323.02. And after an attempted firm trade, hogs are back to mixed with questions about sustained demand. October's up 12 cents at $81. December leans 5 higher at $71.57. And over in the broader market, crude oil's just above 85 a barrel. John Perkins, Brownfield.

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1: 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Stay informed in print or online. After dropping their season opening contest on Friday, the Northeast Community College women's soccer team wrapped up their stay at the NJCAA Kickoff Classic yesterday with a top 20 matchup against South Suburban College. A ninth minute goal from Elena Gordon proved to be the only points needed as the Hawks picked up a 1-0 win over the 15th ranked Bulldogs. While the women picked up their first win of the season, the Northeast men looked to move to 2-0 on the year as they battled Howard Community College to conclude their NJCAA Kickoff Classic experience. Goals, however, were difficult to come by for both teams as the 5th-ranked Hawks and 11th-ranked Dragons were unable to find the back of the net and played to a scoreless tie. Following a pair of wins on Friday, the Northeast volleyball team hoped to remain unbeaten when they took the court Saturday for two more matches out in Rockford, Illinois. In their first game of the day, Addison Weber led the way with 11 kills as the Hawks dropped a 28-26, 12-25, 21-25, 14-25 outing to Lurleen B. Wallace Community College. Weber and Allie Brown also finished with a team-leading 9 kills in the second outing of the day in a 13-25, 29-27, 19-25, 23-25 loss to Southwestern Illinois. However, on Sunday, things would change as Rowan O'Keefe finished with 10 kills on a .556 hitting percentage as Northeast cruised past Montcalm Community College 25-9, 11-21. The Hawks were able to continue that momentum into their final game of the weekend, reverse sweeping Southwestern Michigan 18-25, 22-25, 25-21, 25-23, 15-11 behind 12 kills each from Mallory Spring and Allie Brown. On our local and area sports calendar for today, the Norfolk girls golf team is currently competing in the Fremont Invite, while Norfolk softball hosts Omaha Westside at 5, and Norfolk Catholic volleyball visits St. Mary's for a 6 o'clock scrimmage. That's a look at sports. I'm Pat Cavay.
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9: The major averages are mixed in afternoon trading to kick off a pivotal week with NVIDIA's earnings release after the bell on Wednesday. Also on Wednesday, the Fed's preferred inflation gauge will be released, and Fed Chair Kevin Warsh will deliver a speech at Jackson Hole on Friday. A retreat in oil prices is offering relief to bond yields as investors await details on Washington's stepped-up economic pressure campaign against Iran. Stocks are pairing losses on strength of mega-cap tech. The Magnificent Seven big-cap tech stocks are mostly higher. The price of oil is falling, with West Texas Intermediate crude around $85 a barrel. And over the weekend, the U.S. imposed 50% tariffs on Canadian imports. As a result, shares of steel and aluminum stocks are climbing. President Trump says new tariffs are coming on the auto industry starting on January the 1st. That's your Fox Business Report. I'm Hillary Barsky, invested in you.
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13: Turn the gun is jet sweep with Jones. Pass over to Deuce Strike. He's wide open. He's got the 10. He's into the end zone. Touchdown.
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13: 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Norfolk has retaken the lead.
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15: Familiar with hammers, but did you know there are some with a specific purpose? 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
15: You probably have a lot of hammers of all different lengths, materials, sizes, and shapes, and it can be confusing to know which hammer to use for what task. Bob Hunter is the tools editor for Wood Magazine. He says you should use a hammer that's best for the nails or fasteners that you're trying to drive.
14: For example, if you're driving an 8-penny nail, you don't want to use a small tack hammer. You want to use a good basic claw hammer that can drive it in with ease and it's comfortable in your hand. And you don't also want to use something too big like a sledgehammer or something that would just overpower it because you either bend the nail or you could damage the wood that you're driving.
15: A basic claw hammer may have a straight or bent claw. Hunter says it's mostly a matter of preference, but the straight claw comes in handy for carpentry framing. Some projects require specific hammers. Small tack hammers are meant for more delicate tasks, such as picture framing or upholstery. A ball peen hammer is used for metalworking. Sledgehammers come in different weights for blacksmithing and use around the farm. Brick hammers are designed for cutting blocks and chipping mortar. Whatever hammer you need for the job, Hunter says it's important that you buy one that's comfortable in your hand and easy to swing. The handle may be made of wood or forged metal with rubber molded over it.
14: That's made to reduce vibration and shock for guys that are hammering nails all day. For the average home hammer, a wood handle is fine. On the striking face, you want it to be fairly flat. You don't want a rounded tip because you're going to bend nails with it more often. A curved claw will work for most instances, and if you can find one that has a little V notch on one of the claws, that's an even better thing because that lets you get out nails that are maybe embedded a little bit.
15: Hunter says you can buy a professional quality claw hammer for about $20. Learn more about choosing the right hammer at livingthecountrylife.com. I'll see you in the country.
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18: This is Wayne Onosor, Nebraska Extension Educator for Madison, Pierce, Antelope, and Stanton counties. Every year during this late August into September and October time frame, I get a number of phone calls, requests about people wanting to get beehives removed or bee colonies that have taken up residence either in a structure, a building, or a wood pile or something like that. And oftentimes, at this time of year, those are not actually bees. One of the things that builds up into a larger colony by this time of the year are yellow jackets. And yellow jacket wasps form an annual colony, so they don't overwinter. What happens is they build up numbers over the course of the season, and then by the time we get into this late August into September time frame, they're about their peak size. And so at that point, they start producing the reproductive males and future queens for next year. So those males and then those future queens will leave the nest, they'll mate, and then that queen will overwinter in a hole or some other protected, isolated place where she's protected from the elements, and we'll start that colony again next year. Now, they don't always make the colony in the same place. If there's a really good spot, it might happen, but generally, it's not the same place every time, and so when we look at this, people just are concerned about their safety. They don't want to get stung. I completely don't blame them. It hurts. And especially so when known allergens are involved here to stings. And what we watch for here is the reason why we want to get this ID correct is if you want to have assistance from a pest management professional, you need to make sure you know what it is. I am not aware of very many pest control organizations, if any, that want to or are willing to exterminate a bee colony. They just don't want to be known as bee killers. And that's fair. However, if it's a yellow jacket wasp nest, that opens up the door rather quickly where they are more than willing to come and help with removal. Now, depending on where that nest is, you might want to take a couple other things into consideration. If it is in a wall void of a structure, it might be something where, yes, you can get take care of it, but if that nest is not then removed, you can end up with rodents getting in, chewing, because they'll be in there to eat some of the fun stuff that's left over from the nest, or you'll end up with things rotting and deteriorating, and it can just, it can be a little bit of an issue on the inside of wall of a structure. Now, if it's in something that can be easily cleaned off, out, or something like that, I mean, I've seen these things in old grass piles in a old trailer that just hasn't moved. So that's one place. They can be ground nests and holes. There's just so many different places they can be. It really depends whether or not you're going to have to get it cleaned out. So be careful with that. Be mindful that you're going to have to maybe do some additional beyond just extermination of the colony. And not all those pest control companies are going to do removal, especially when it's going to take some light construction to get them out. So that is what we have for today. Make sure you have a good ID. If you need assistance, you can always bring samples in to your local extension office, and they will help you get those pictures or the specimens to people that can help identify them for you, and you can get that process moving forward in the correct direction. This has been Wayne Onosor, Nebraska Extension Educator for Madison, Pierce, Antelope, and Stanton counties.
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21: High of 82 today, under sunny skies, southerly winds 8 to 15 miles per hour. Lows dip down to about 66 tonight, partly cloudy. Slight chance for storms tomorrow. High temperatures reach up to 84. A blend of clouds and sun. I'm meteorologist Jennifer Wojcicki for News Talk WJAG AM 780 and 105.9 FM. Currently, it's 75 degrees.
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22: It is time for this week's Pork Industry Report, brought to you by the Nebraska Pork Producers Association. I'm Chad Moyer. David Newman is the CEO of the National Pork Board. He was in Nebraska recently, spoke at the Nebraska Pork Conference in Lincoln, where he highlighted the three main priorities of the National Pork Board right now: adding value, creating a resilient industry, and bettering the lives of people and pigs.
23: First, thanks for the invite here to do an interview, and I will say that when we think about value, I think what we have to remember is that the value chain in the pork business is very large. We have the value that our producers actually receive for their animals they produce. We have the value that actually goes through the packer processor chain. And then we have the value that the consumer pays at the retail and the food service side. So for us, it's about how can we work with that entire value chain to drive more profitability for U.S. pig farmers, the people who actually built the checkoff and who we represent every day. So that work that we're doing is very strategically focused on each one of those value sectors that we can actually say, how do we do meaningful work that can create a long-term strategy built around value?
24: So what does that look like? How do you execute on that idea?
23: Yeah, you execute by, one, following a strict strategic plan. We work tremendously on the production side of the business. Let's just split this into two sides, okay? Let's split it into production from the time, whether we think about breeding, feeding, right, on the pig side of our business. We've continued to work on things around efficiency. We are continuing to work very strategically around things like swine health. How do we actually improve that side of the business and continue to drive the production side? But then on the other side of the value chain is, how do we work with those people who touch consumers, one of our most valued customers, right, in this entire piece, to really build out programs to drive volume and value as it relates to pork as a product.
24: One of the other things you said was helping build a resilient pork business or pork industry. What is the checkoff's role in that?
23: Yeah. Well, this is not only working on behalf of our producers, which is critically important for the business. Resilience is whenever we are building relevance with our consumer. At the end of the day, our business has built strategically around the future consumer of pork and what that consumer looks like, what they are seeing, hearing, thinking, feeling, what makes them actually buy a product and then have repeat purchase. Without those repeat purchases, there is no resilience in the business because we are pulling on the collective volume of 28 billion pounds of pork produced a year. And I often encourage producers to think about the business not one pig at a time, but one pound at a time.
24: To the interactions with consumers, you said taste what pork can do. You actually have a Spanish subset on that. Can you tell me what's the theory behind that and how is that doing?
23: So we do have the national campaign and Taste What Pork Can Do, which is going quite well. It's in its infancy. These are long-term strategies, right, about how we actually work with the consumer. But our Hispanic tagline and our Hispanic approach, the strategy there is really about this growing population in the United States that find pork culturally relevant, culturally authentic. The Hispanic American audience cannot be ignored. And when we think about pork at the center of their plate, think about some of the traditional dishes, carnitas, el pastor, those type of items. They drive authenticity, and so we're actually working strategically in those markets with Hispanic American consumers at retailers, at food service. So that continues to be an incredibly successful area for us to continue to drive in the future.
24: All right, we hit two of the three priorities. Third priority, improving the lives of pigs and the people around them. What's the pork board's role in that?
23: Yeah, the pork checkoff was built by farmers for farmers. So when we think about the people, that's actually the producer side of our business, how we interact not only as producers but with our communities. That will continue to be a focus for us into the future. It's critically important that we work on the issues that are important to our producers, whether those are issues around environment, around sustainability, around animal welfare, around freedom to operate, many, many different moving factors on a daily basis for producers. But it also means let's focus on some of the things that are impacting their business the most. Right now, swine health is top of mind. We know that as the industry. So when we think about this, one of our strategic priorities is our national swine health strategy, which means we are coalescing around these big bucket items that are driving our business in the future. That is one, let's keep emerging diseases out like African swine fever. That's critically important. We know foreign animal disease would be crippling to the industry. But two is the endemic diseases like PRRS, porcine reproductive respiratory syndrome, or PED, porcine epidemic diarrhea. These diseases are costing us billions of dollars a year. They're hard on pigs. They're hard on people. It's putting that long-term concerted focus on this effort to try to work on swine health. So if you think about wrapping all this together, it's what do we do for producers as it relates to the things that are impacting them on the farm? What do we do with consumers with what is driving them to actually purchase our product? You can't have one without the other. So how do we balance that scale to ultimately make the U.S. pork business successful?
0: David Newman is CEO of the National Pork Board.
24: That concludes this week's Pork Industry Report, brought to you by the Nebraska Pork Producers Association. 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
2: Soybeans and cattle are lower, hogs are mixed, corn is higher. I'm John Perkins with a Brownfield Market Update. When it comes to short stature corn, it all started with Stein. For decades, they've been focused on unique hybrids that deliver top yields. Stein invented short stature corn, then they perfected it. Stein has yield. Soybeans are down today on profit taking and technical selling, but they are currently closer to the session's highs than they are to the lows. Last week's major private crop tour is projecting record yield potential and development weather looks mostly favorable. USDA's weekly crop progress and condition numbers are out this afternoon at 4 o'clock Eastern, 3 o'clock Central. Next round of production numbers is set for September 11th. Beans are also seeing spillover pressure from soybean and crude oils. September beans are down 10 and a quarter at 12.14 and three quarters. November's 14 and a half lower at 12.25. September bean meal's up 370 at 321.40. September bean oil's down 275 at 66.59. Corn's higher. That major private crop threw as the corn yield at a six-year low. Combined with the solid overall demand, that would pull new crop ending stocks considerably lower. September's down now up 8 at 491 and 3 quarters, and December corn's 8 higher at 516 and a half. Corn is below the session highs. And wheat's mixed as it continues to monitor the Black Sea export situation while also watching U.S. harvest activity. The spring wheat harvest should be close to 50% complete while the winter wheat harvest is nearly over. A lot of eyes are starting to turn to conditions in the plains ahead of widespread hard red winter planting. September Chicago's up a half at 682. Cotton's higher ahead of this afternoon's crop update. December's 77 higher at 89.12, but seeing some technical liquidation. November rice is down 19 at 14.96. Live and feeder cattle are down sharply on fund liquidation. Feeders do have additional pressure from the gains in corn. Choice box beef lower at midday, select is sharply higher. Direct cash cattle markets are quiet. The show list looks at least a little bit smaller in Kansas and Texas and maybe slightly higher in Nebraska. Today is the day that the U.S. border reopens to live cattle imports from Mexico. That's going to be phased in relatively slowly. October lives down 382 at 214.10. December's 390 lower at 214.60. September feeders are down 470 at 324.32. October feeders are 535 lower at 318.30. And hogs are mixed, mostly weak on spread trade and technical weakness. Pork is up in midday, but that's been pretty inconsistent as of late. Butcher hog markets are steady. The openings of the major direct markets are not reported due to confidentiality with a very light negotiated run. 12 at 81, December's down 17 at 71.35. And over in the broader market, crude oil is just now below 85 a barrel. John Perkins, Brownfield.
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7: Well, look here, right soon now, here, over there now, what's wrong with your phone? 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
25: It's 12:53, time for today's auction block. We just have one auction to talk to you about today. It is the August 26th equipment auction with Big Iron. We took a look at page one on Friday, so we'll jump to page two of our refined search today, and we'll start out in Walt Hill with the 2023 Midsota NTBWB22-BP-176 TA flatbed trailer for $7,500. Also from around the area, down in Clarkson is a Balzer 7500 Magnum TA liquid manure spreader for $5,900. We're going to go out to Lindsay for a 2026 AGT YC-26G 26-inch portable sawmill, currently going for $210. also from around the area. We're going to go, we're going to stay in Lindsay, actually, at the 2026 Vorx NL414 Stump Grinder Mini Skid Steer Attachment for $210. And up in Wyanotte is a Dagelman 12-46/57 Tractor Dozer Blade for $8,100. That's all the area items on page one. So we're going to jump, or excuse me, on page two. So we're going to jump to page three real quick. And we're going to start out in, it looks like, Carroll, Nebraska. For 2009, Meyer Super B Energy Miser SQ40 Grain Dryer for $3,700. Still in Carroll, it's an Amber Wave Steel Bulk/Grain Hopper Bottom Bin for $4,100. We're going to go out to, it looks like, Columbus for this next item. In a 1998 John Deere 6850 Two-Wheel Drive Self-Propelled Forage Harvester for $4,500. And in Lindsay, it's a 2026 AGT ATK-B1000 Two-Post Hydraulic Lift for $826. Still have time to do, it looks like, one more page with this auction. So we're going to jump to page four as well of our August 26th equipment auction on our refined search. And we're going to Atkinson this time for a 2016 Timke T5028 Tri-A Grain Trailer for $18,000. There is also, from around the area, we're going to go to... Yeah, scroll down just a little bit. Just here in town in Norfolk, it's a 2005 Forest River Cherokee CKF285K fifth wheel camper for $1,700. And it looks like our last item is going to be in Humphrey, Nebraska for a 2026 Ray Tree RMBD 50-inch low-flow drum mulcher for $185. To view all items on the August 26th equipment auction, just head online to BigIron.com. Your funeral announcements are coming up next.
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9: 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So Faith gets to ride her bike in the warm night air. And Aspen gets another tea party with Dad.

0: 5 to 8 tonight, also at the church. Services for Brad Allen Specht, S-P-E-C-H-T, age 66 of Coleridge, will be at 10:30 on Wednesday at Pilgrim Congregational United Church of Christ. Visitation will be from 5 to 8 tomorrow at the church and continue 1 hour prior to services on Wednesday. Services for Rosella Delp, D-E-L-P, age 96 of Norfolk, will be at 1:30 on Thursday at Home for Funerals Chapel, 708 Georgia Avenue. Visitation will be an hour prior to services at the chapel. Graveside services, for Larry L. Herbolsheimer, H-E-R-B-O-L, S-H-E-I-M-E-R, age 69 of Norfolk, will be at 11 o'clock on Thursday at Prospect Hill Cemetery. Services for Charlotte J. Peggy Haas, H-A-A-S, age 92 of Pierce, will be at 10:30 on Thursday at United Church of Christ. Visitation will be an hour prior to services. Services for Elaine J. Murphy, M-U-R-P-H-Y, age 97 of Battle Creek, will be at 10:30 on Friday at St. John Lutheran Church. Visitation will be an hour prior to services at the church. Services for Jose Martinez, Jr., age 81 of Norfolk, are pending with Stenochic Funeral Chapel. Services for Jeremiah L. Maya Wagner, W-A-G-N-E-R, age 46 of Norfolk, are also pending with Stenochic Funeral Chapel in Norfolk.
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4: 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Hold. Jackson breaks tackle. Jackson could be gone to give his team a little momentum, and he is. 15, 10, 5. Tyson stepping into the end zone. Touchdown, Tyson Jackson.
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6: Calling it Operation Economic Outcast. On Lisa Brady, Fox News. Treasury Secretary Scott Bessent just outlining new sanctions on Iran and secondary sanctions on countries and entities that aid the regime.
7: Every country has a defined timeline to shut down activities we have identified. If they do not take action, we will do so unilaterally through Treasury authorities.
6: Using money laundering as an example of help for Iran that has to stop.
7: Any entity that facilitates money laundering on behalf of Iran will be removed from the U.S. dollar system. The clock just started ticking.
6: He says President Trump is calling world leaders as part of a level setting of expectations with countries that may be impacted. Bessent declining to say which countries or to confirm timelines, but he's signaling U.S. patience is limited and that no one is above the reach of sanctions. Iran has already warned of seismic retaliation for the economic isolation campaign. Earlier, Iran's currency hit a record low. Vice President J.D. Vance says he thought the U.S. and Canada had a deal on trade, but that Canada made last-minute demands he calls unreasonable, and that the U.S. just wants a fair deal.
8: If you look at the amount of tariffs that have been applied, not just on Maine, but on a lot of our northern states that are doing cross-border trade with Canada, Canada and China have been the two worst countries when it comes to trade policy anywhere in the world. What a shame that is.
6: The vice president visiting a manufacturing facility in Maine ahead of the midterm elections. Canada's prime minister accusing U.S. negotiators of making demands Canada could not meet. He's vowing retaliation for higher tariffs as President Trump warns of another increase beginning January 1st. Multiple ICE sources just confirming to Fox more than 1,300 arrests of illegal immigrants over 2 weeks in Virginia and Maryland, including nearly

0: 400 with criminal convictions or pending criminal charges. 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
1: When it comes to supplements, two things matter most. 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
3: Hi, this is Donna from Divots. I journeyed from my office to the sandbar at Divots and was blessed seeing many great guests and many who dine with us frequently. It was a reminder to me on how blessed I was in that time as people of all ages and mobility and some with pretty tough circumstances could find joy in the company they were with and the fact that they could get out and be around good friends and people. They were happy with their food, always our desire, and many were enjoying the weekly specials which start on Tuesday. Saw 4 meals of the Mexican Street Corn Bowl, and the steak stir fry was also a big hit, plus our prime rib, which was always on the menu. Get together, good friends, good food, good beer, do it at Divots.

0: from the WJAG and Norfolk Daily News Newsroom, I'm Bill Seifert. At least two third-party organizations are targeting Madison County voters with mailings that either are telling them they need to update their voter registration or are being sent an early ballot application. Madison County Clerk and Chief Elections Officer Ann Pruce said, not only is this causing confusion among voters, but also could result in voters requesting more than one early voting ballot. Pruce told News Talk WJAG her office has safeguards in place to prevent that from happening.
1: We would receive a second application. It is attached to the first application. So these voters can be assured that they're only going to receive their ballots specific to their address. They are not going to receive multiple ballots because our system will flag us saying an early vote application has been received.
0: Bruce added that if residents have any questions about their voter registration or if you want to receive an early ballot application, to contact her office.
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3: High temperatures reach up to 81 this afternoon under mainly sunny skies. Winds out of the south, 8 to 15 miles per hour. Lows level off around 65. Tonight, partly cloudy. Slight chance of thunderstorms. Tomorrow, high of 85. I'm meteorologist Jennifer Wojcicki for News Talk WJAG AM 780 and 105.9 FM. Right now, it's 79 degrees.
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7: A warning to other nations. Lisa Brady, Fox News, as the Trump administration rolls out new sanctions intended to isolate Iran's economy.
8: All countries, companies, and financial institutions with links to Iran are on the clock.
9: An economic engagement of any kind with this murderous regime will expose those responsible to the full reach of American power.
8: Treasury Secretary Scott Bessent says those consequences could include secondary sanctions and isolation from the U.S. economy.
9: No nation should expect to enjoy the rewards of our system while helping those who seek to destroy it.
8: Bessent did not publicly share timelines or deadlines for U.S. partners to cut ties with Iran.
7: Fox's Jared Halpern at the White House. China, Turkey, and the United Arab Emirates are among Iran's largest trading partners. Hardline Iranian officials say any country's support for the new sanctions will be considered an act of war.
10: The secretary of Iran's National Security Council saying today, quote, if the economic war continues, not a single drop of oil will be exported, neither through the Strait of Hormuz nor from anywhere in the Persian Gulf.
7: Fox's Jonathan Hunt in Tel Aviv. This is a trade dispute with Canada. Deepens with each side blaming the other for a breakdown in talks. Canada's prime minister warning of retaliation as President Trump threatens another increase in tariffs beginning in January after a 50% hike on a variety of Canadian goods that already kicked in. President Trump turning attention to school choice.
11: And we want every parent to have the power to send their child to a high-quality school that shares their values. It's so important.
7: Holding a Rose Garden event to highlight progress made during his second term, including a tax credit aimed at expanding school choice passed by Republicans in Congress as part of a larger bill last year. 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
12: When it comes to supplements, two things matter most. 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
1: From the WJAG and Norfolk Daily News newsroom, I'm Bill Seifert. Early Saturday evening, a Norfolk police officer conducted a traffic stop on a vehicle for speeding in the 100 block of South 1st Street. The driver, 44-year-old Andrea Alvin of Norfolk, was found to have a suspended driver's license and was placed under arrest. During an inventory of the vehicle, officers located methamphetamine. Alvin was arrested for driving during suspension and possession of a controlled substance. A portion of eastbound Norfolk Avenue will be closed Tuesday to allow Procrane to replace an antenna for Viero on the communications tower located south of 413 West Norfolk Avenue. The eastbound lane of Norfolk Avenue between 4th and 5th Streets is scheduled to close at approximately 8:15 a.m. Parking stalls in the work area will be coned off beginning at 6 a.m. The closure is expected to last approximately 3 hours, with the roadway anticipated to reopen by noon.
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5: High temperatures reach up to 81 this afternoon under mainly sunny skies. Winds out of the south, 8 to 15 miles per hour. Lows level off around 65. Tonight, partly cloudy. Slight chance of thunderstorms. Tomorrow, high of 85. I'm meteorologist Jennifer Wojcicki for News Talk WJAG AM 780 and 105.9 FM. Right now, it's 79 degrees.
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0: hear more, visit dan.democrat. 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
1: From the WJAG and Norfolk Daily News newsroom, I'm Bill Seifert. The Senate Farm Bill could be headed back to the Agriculture Committee as soon as lawmakers return to Washington in September. North Dakota Senator John Hovind said a tied committee vote stalled action, but he expects the bill to advance when senators return from recess.
2: Well, in essence, we tied. So instead of adjourning the committee, we recessed because Mitch McConnell wasn't there. And so we just recessed, and when we come back into session, we expect to have Senator McConnell with us, and then we'll have a majority, and we'll go ahead and vote it out and take it to the floor. And so it's really important that folks are out talking to their senators now these next few weeks and telling them how important it is that we get this farm bill passed.
1: Hovind said negotiations over SNAP policy remain the biggest obstacle. Now through Labor Day, September 7th, the Norfolk Police Division and Madison County Sheriff's Office will participate in the Drive Sober or Get Pulled Over campaign, together with the Nebraska Department of Transportation and National Highway Safety Administration. Officers will be working overtime during the long Labor Day weekend. For these stories and more, go to WJAG.com.
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4: High temperatures reach up to 81 this afternoon under mainly sunny skies. Winds out of the south, 8 to 15 miles per hour. Lows level off around 65. Tonight, partly cloudy. Slight chance of thunderstorms. Tomorrow, high of 85. I'm meteorologist Jennifer Wojcicki for News Talk WJAG AM 780 and 105.9 FM. 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
2: Northeast Community College leaders told its governing board last week that many of the priorities outlined in a recent federal call for higher education reform are already implemented in the college's policies, reporting practices, and mission. Story delivered by staff reporter Nayla Mamanovic. Tractor and pickup pullers from 11 states came to compete in Wisner's Thunder by the River on Thursday, Friday, and Saturday evenings. The various heats took in 391 hooks from across the 3 days. Story delivered by reporter Lorraine Topp. Saturday's final regular state of racing at the Off-Road Speedway established the primary competitors in the points races for the track's 6 classes, with 3 of those to be finalized this Friday. Story delivered by reporter Randy Pospischel.
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3: The clock is ticking. I'm Lisa Brady, Fox News. That message from Treasury Secretary Scott Bessent saying the U.S. is putting countries and other entities on notice to cut economic ties with Iran or face financial consequences.
4: We are going to hold everyone accountable, and this is economic asphyxiation of this regime.
3: Iran remains defiant, warning any support for the new sanctions will be considered an act of war.
5: The secretary of Iran's National Security Council writing today, quote, if the economic war continues, not a single drop of oil will be exported, neither through the Strait of Hormuz nor from anywhere in the Persian Gulf. But the pressure is beginning to tell in Iran. Inflation is skyrocketing. The availability of goods is dropping just as fast.
3: Fox's Jonathan Hunt in Tel Aviv. The U.S. Supreme Court just clearing the way for an executive order restricting mail-in voting. However, the decision appears to leave room for more challenges in court, with time running out to make changes ahead of the midterms. Closing arguments expected this week at the trial of Lindsey Clancy, Massachusetts mom charged with murdering her 3 young children, the defense claiming postpartum psychosis.
6: The court ended for the day with one of the prosecution's final 2 experts, forensic psychologist Dr. Kirk Heilburn. Now, Dr. Kirk says after interviewing Lindsey Clancy and reviewing her records, he testified he does not believe Clancy killed her 3 children because a male voice commanded her. He noted experiencing a temporary auditory hallucination and never before or after is very, very rare. Instead, Dr. Heilburn testified he believes Clancy was attempting suicide and deliberately wanted to take her children with her.
3: Fox's Brian Yenes at the courthouse in Plymouth, where at one point today, the judge rejected a defense motion for a mistrial. America is listening to Fox News.
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1: From the WJAG in Norfolk Daily News Newsroom, I'm Bill Seifert. The Hardin, Texas man who fatally shot 24-year-old Billy Meadows in April 2025 west of North Bend could spend the rest of his life in prison after being convicted of two crimes on Friday in Dodge County District Court. The Norfolk Daily News reports, as part of an agreement with the Dodge County Attorney's Office, 40-year-old Brian Jesselink pleaded no contest to second-degree murder and use of a firearm to commit a felony. He faces 20 years to life in prison for murder and 5 to 50 years for use of a firearm. Now through Labor Day, September 7th, the Norfolk Police Division and Madison County Sheriff's Office will participate in the Drive Sober or Get Pulled Over campaign. Together with the Nebraska Department of Transportation and National Highway Safety Administration, officers will be working overtime during the long Labor Day weekend. That's news from the WJAG and Norfolk Daily News Newsroom. I'm Bill Seifert. For these stories and more, go to WJAG.com.
2: Now, WJAG Skywatch weather from Weatherology.
3: High temperatures reach up to 81 this afternoon under mainly sunny skies. Winds out of the south, 8 to 15 miles per hour. Lows level off around 65. Tonight, partly cloudy. Slight chance of thunderstorms. Tomorrow, high of 85. I'm meteorologist Jennifer Wojcicki for News Talk WJAG AM 780 and 105.9 FM. Currently, 81.
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4: Good afternoon, August 24th, and this is AgriTalk. Welcome to AgriTalk. I'm your host, Michelle Rook. Well, corn may do contract highs overnight on ProFarmer's 173.2 yield projection, while soybeans retreated on their record 53.3 bushel yield estimate. Plus, the sharply lower bean oil futures on that negative biofuels news. Wheat ended mixed, trading Black Sea headlines. Now, cattle futures had a tough day. We started higher on USDA's bullish placements in the cattle on feed report, but ended well off highs. Took out some long-term uptrend lines. And the reopening of the Mexican border today to imports at Douglas, Arizona, and the president's plan to lower beef prices, milk prices also fell. We'll have more today on AgriTalk. We start off with Mike North of EverAg. Later in the show, Carrie Artek of Artek Advisories has technical and stocks analysis. Jack Scoville with Price Futures Group is in with Price Action Perspective. Right after the news with Hillary Mason, market analyst with Pro Farmer. Happy Monday. I hope you had a good weekend and got rested up after the tour.
5: I think so. I think I'm rested up, but I'm not sure I ever really am rested up, Michelle. So
4: yeah, no, I hear you. It was a long week. We rallied in corn most of the week. We made new contract highs last night, fresh contract highs, but we ended well off our highs. So what's your feeling about the corn market today?
5: That's a great question. I use the word cautiously optimistic. I don't like today's close at all. I do feel like there were some orders and there were some farmer selling here for sure. And I do think that, you know, outside of, you know, production woes in the U.S., there's still a lot going on in the world. Obviously geopolitical concerns still ring. Demand is good. I'm cautiously optimistic, but I do not like today's close at all. We did reach new contract high. It's not unusual to back off after you push to new high or to, you know, fresh highs. I feel okay about it. Not super great, but I do think there's enough going on. Oh, also El Nino's in the background too. So
4: absolutely. So how did we close today?
5: Yep, corn, September corn rose 7 3/4 to 491.5. December corn up 7 cents to 515.5.
4: But we did hit a new contract high. I think it was 522.25 in the overnight. So that's why Hillary is a little disappointed about the close today. Soybeans went the opposite direction, did they not?
5: Yeah, extended pressure from soy oil. You know, we saw pressure on Friday, and that bled into this week. Soy oil actually gapped lower overnight and hit a 3-week low. Not friendly at all. And traders, as you mentioned, are kind of they're betting on a pretty big soybean crop. And I would contend that they're right. Mother Nature's still in charge, so we'll see how we wind out here. We'll see. Corn was supportive, I think, and limited the downside of it. And weekly export inspections were also pretty strong last week as well. So we had November beans down 15.25 to 12.24.25. January beans down 15.5 to 12.38.25. December meal up 280 to 328.60. And December soy oil down 227 points to 67.31.
4: Yeah, and bean oil, we talked about this on Friday. EPA is supposed to announce these SREs from 2026 before September 1st. That effectively hurt the bean oil market today and I think was also a bit of a drag. What about the wheat futures? Actually, we started higher but couldn't hold on to some of those highs.
5: Yeah, soft red and spring wheat notched fresh for the move high overnight trade, but backed off similar to corn in the day session. We did see news that Russia and Ukraine may be taking steps to minimize the export impact of the ongoing conflict in the Black Sea. And India also, the second largest wheat producer, scrapped its export ban, which could help ease global supply strains. So we had some news that just was kind of weighed over the market. Also, the dollar was firmer today, so just that was kind of a drag as well. We had December soft red wheat up 0.25 to 699.5. December hard red wheat down 5.25 to 767.25. December spring wheat down 3.25 to 721.25.
4: Yeah. What about the cotton market? Boy, it was a nice up day there, wasn't it?
5: Yeah, don't stand in cotton's way, Michelle. Golly. December futures scored a new contract high close today. But we do have strong resistance at last week's high and the psychological 90-cent level, and that's slowing the bull roll a bit. But the high range closed today, and a solid technical posture is definitely supportive. And on all with a stronger dollar. That's kind of a big deal.
4: Yeah.
5: December cotton up 48 points to 88.83.
4: I think the high for May was 88.88. We'll see if we can get above that. Cattle had a tough day today, though, didn't they?
5: Yeah. Feeders and live cattle, rough start. Today marked the first day of the reopening of the southern border, and that tailed President Trump's announcement on Friday to import some tariff-free beef from Argentina. We've got some pressure in box beef choice has kind of trailed off here in recent sessions, and cash trade also. So cash trade averaged $255.01 last week, and that was down $3.51 from the previous week. So just kind of a drag across the board there. We had October live cattle down 432.5 to 213.60. December live cattle down 430 to 214.20. September feeders down 480 to 324.22.5. And October feeders fell 537.5 to 318.27.5.
4: Yeah, and like I said, new lows for the move, and we did take out some long-term uptrend lines. We'll see if we get follow-through tomorrow. What about the hog market?
5: Narrow range to start the week, chopped around unchanged. Technical resistance continues to pressure. Cutouts shown some resilience, though, and in early trade, it was up $1.93, so just hanging above that $100 level, and that was led by strong gains in primal belly. So some support from the wholesale side, but I don't know. Things are still up in the air, though. So October lean hogs rose 25 to 81.12.5.
4: Yeah, no conviction there for sure. All right, thanks, Hillary. Hillary Mason with Pro Farmer. She'll be back on Friday. In with price action perspective today, Jack Scoville, the Price Futures Group in Chicago. Jack, new contract highs in corn overnight. We ended well off our highs. What did you think of the close today?
6: I thought the close was a little bit disappointing. It would have been nice to close up near our highs. It does kind of act like we put in at least a temporary top in the market based off of the Pro Farmer Tour. And with some reason, no doubt that the Pro Farmer corn results were bullish to the market, but that might be the last bit of bullish supply side news we have for a while. And so the market's going to have to look for something else to trade off of. And that's going to have to come from the demand side. And the demand side's been strong, but not strong enough to hold us, I think, where we are.
4: You don't think USDA will give us enough confirmation in September to go back up and test those areas?
6: Well, they could, but that's still several weeks away. And that's what I'm saying. I think a temporary top. I think eventually they will. I'm not so sure that it'll happen with the September numbers, but I think it'll happen by the end of the year. We did our tour of Central Illinois, and we found lower numbers as well. So yeah. I can believe the pro-farmer numbers are true. It's just going to probably take USDA a while to get there.
4: Yeah. Soybeans going the opposite direction, but you're not going to fall too far before you're going to see some pretty good demand surface, don't you think?
6: I would agree with that. There's been a lot of talk that we'll hold above $12, and I think that's a very good possibility just because the demand. China is a very, very strong buyer.
4: Yeah.
6: Bought 750,000 tons on Friday. They could return with bigger orders towards the end of this week as well.
4: All right. We'll talk to you next week, Jack Scovo with the Price Futures Group. When we come back, our guest analyst today, Mike North of EverAg, here on AgriTalk.
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4: Ed, welcome back to AgriTalk. Good to have you with us this Monday afternoon. I'm Michelle Rook, along with Mike Norris from EverAg. He's our guest analyst today. Mike, thanks for being with me. How you doing?
16: I'm doing great. Glad to be joining you, Michelle.
4: Hey, well, let's start off with corn. That was the big focus point for the day for much of the folks that trade. New contract highs overnight. Like I said, Dease corn getting up to 522 and a quarter. But then we backed off. Does the market, in your mind, believe that U.S. corn yield is at 173.2 from Pro Farmer? I mean, that's 10 bushels off trend line.
16: Well, I think you have to ask yourself, do you solely believe that we're at 173.2 based on the Pro Farmer number, or that the USDA is going to take a different path? Even if they arrive at that same number come January, what does it mean to the market right now? And, in alignment with a 173 yield, I think the market was appropriate in its, jump higher Friday and coming into this morning's trade. But market setting off, about 9 cents from its peak made early in the session. And I think that just shows some, people maybe stepping back to ask, what really should we expect, or what is real? Because this isn't an absolute yield measurement. This is ear length. This is it's a different protocol than even what the USDA will use in the September report. So, as we talk about the path forward, I think there's some people saying, oh, did we maybe get out over our skis a little bit, and that set off our highs going to the close today, I think might be just a little bit of a testament to that fact.
4: Yeah, because USDA will do objective field data in September, but like you said, it's not a given that they find the same thing that we found in the tour,
16: yeah.
4: Or what Pro Farmer put as their final yield. And you give a great example, which is 2019, when we had how many, 20 million prevent plant acres? Was that how many?
16: Yeah, it was stout. And you heard some of the conversations coming through the tour of, the sins of the spring are starting to show up in the field. And, while that might be true, there was no better year to put that on display than in 2019. And even then, as we came through that period of time, we didn't see the USDA make drastic measurements and make big cuts. You go back a few years ago, we did see them make a 3-bushel cut, as we went from the August to September report. I think as we consider some of these potential issues that were talked about around pollination, or, what that'll look like from a yield perspective, I think they may slow walk any sort of a yield slide as we go forward over the course of the next 3 weeks into that next WASDE report.
4: And so the market's going to need some more bullish fodder here, either USDA to confirm a lower yield or this low, or as Jack pointed out, we need demand or both, right?
16: Right. And certainly demand has held strong. Exports have been solid. Crush on the ethanol side, solid. Overlook, what we've been doing from a feed perspective based on the old stocks number. I think that'll be an interesting question too, as we come through August and guys are cleaning bins out and we're getting ready for the next harvest. Will there be some bushels that show up there? Bottom line is we've got a market that likely has a little bit more of a two-directional type of tone to it.
4: Yeah, and you've got to believe we came well off our highs here today just because there was some farmers selling up at those levels, right?
16: Oh, no, there's no question about it. It's a perfect time of the year as they're cleaning bins out to be taking every advantage of this move higher. And, I think, too, as you look forward, it starts to move us back to a place where you can talk about profitability against last year's crop, and you can even pencil in profit on this year's crop. So old crop and new crop alike should be getting some attention right now.
4: Well, it is so rare to get a rally this bullish in August. I mean, the timing is perfect. Usually end of August, we're down at contract lows because we're trying to get everything moved before the next crop comes in. If we use the 173.2, I mean, how tight could ending stocks and stocks to use ratio actually even get?
16: Well, if you run the numbers against what we've got right now, that starts to, you know, really warm up to that 1 billion bushel number on the ending stocks number. That takes your ending stocks, that stocks to use ratio well below 10% and starts moving you in towards that 8% territory. You know, that's a $6 corn type of scenario. But I think what we have to look at is, you know, what will the demand be? Because that's the other part of this conversation as you figure out these stocks to use numbers. Have the exports been so profound this year because we came through the Iran attack March 1 and buyers looked around and said, hey, we've got an input situation that's going to make corn expensive next year. We better saddle up and get it bought now. You know, that's a real possibility and maybe what justifies the export number that we have. Will that remain as we go into a new marketing year with potentially higher prices? Not likely. And, you know, there too, what do we do with this feed number that we, you know, bumped up? You know, we generally run that 36% to 38% of yield or total production as we consider that feed and residual number. Was that maybe just a little too high last fall? Can we still stand on the fact that we're using all this corn? Or is there just more out there than what we think? I don't know. Bottom line is I think there's some potential adjustments to come there too. And you've already seen the USDA claw that back as we go into next year's balance sheet from a feed perspective, but lower the crop and it'll have to do it all the more.
4: Yeah. From a technical standpoint, I mean, where do you think that we needed to close here, either in on those long-term continuation charts here? I've heard a lot of people talking about $5 and that would open the door technically for the funds to really push this, or what are you watching in December and whatnot?
16: Well, I think if you look at a weekly chart and you go back and, you know, stretch across the time span, a 200-day moving average, you know, in the weekly chart, it's obviously a 200-week average. But, you know, bottom line is the last time we saw that moving average get touched, it was back in 2023 as we were falling from six to discover $4 corn. But it took us a month to break through that. But it wasn't a, you know, just a rocket penetration either. We hit it, we bounced off of it, we even rallied up from it, and then we came back down, and then we finally broke through. And I think as we head towards fall, I think you made the perfect comment. It's an odd time of the year for a rally. And for us to be talking still about a near 16 billion bushel crop to be coming in off of the field in 30 days, you know, as we get started, you know, that really starts to, you know, beg the question, can we just run away with this, with all that corn coming to town? Probably not. So as we consider even that moving average, as bullish as it is to have penetrated that last week, it's probably not something we're just going to put right in the rearview mirror and never look back. I think there's room to dance around this thing for a little while. And, you know, as you start to look at some of the support that's out there with SEP trading at 480 and this market finding a little resistance there on the December on our way up, I think there's room to maybe, you know, go back and kind of retest that. You know, that's not to say that this is a gloom and doom market. We're just going to fall back to 375 or something crazy. But I think there's room to move back and test some of that old support in that 480 zone as we do walk this thing into September.
4: Yeah, and first notice day here coming up not too soon or too long. Soybeans may be a little drag on the corn off of its highs today, down 15 cents. Are we trading a record crop, do you think? Is that what the market is sensing?
16: Well, the Pro Farmer Tour with a 53-plus bushel yield does say that we're going to have plenty of soybeans. And so, you know, as you look at that, it wasn't a shocker to see the market go up and test the top side of that channel that we've been trading in the beans since last November. Went up to the top side of the channel on Thursday, failed, and then You know, we saw continuation of that today. You know, I think the market does have to face the fact that, you know, we're going to have plentiful supplies, balance sheets are going to be healthy, and there's no real reason to keep running this bean market for right now. You know, this is where I think, you know, as Jack pointed out just a little bit ago, $12 probably still has some support, but we're really kind of targeting that 1180 number as really sound support as this market may feel a little bit more weight from that yield.
4: Yeah, 1175, 1180 held for a while. Just quick, soybean oil was a real drag here today, right?
16: Absolutely, and I think that just falls right in tandem with crude oil, which saw some downward pressure on some of the uptick in the Strait of Hormuz traffic.
4: Yeah, we also had some news from EPA. We'll maybe talk a little bit about that when we come back. Those SREs just keep hanging over this market. That, we'll talk cattle, we'll talk milk prices, coming up with Mike North from EverAg, next on AgriTalk.
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4: 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September corn up 7 3/4, 491.5. Beans up 7 at 515.5 off our contract high. November beans down 15.25 at 1224.25. Jan down 15.5, 1238.25. December soybean meal up 280 at 328.60 with soybean oil down 227.6731. East SRW wheat up 1/4 at 699.5. HRW down 5.25, 767.25. Spring wheat 3.25 lower, 721.25. East cotton up 48 points at 88.83. October live cattle futures down 432.5, 213.60. December down 430, 214.20. With September feeders down 480 at 324.22.5. October down 537.5, 318.27.5, and October hogs up 25, 81.12.5. For more, go to ProFarmer.com.
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2: Now, WJAG Skywatch weather from Weatherology.
3: High temperatures reach up to 81 this afternoon under mainly sunny skies. Winds out of the south, 8 to 15 miles per hour. Lows level off around 65. Tonight, partly cloudy. Slight chance of thunderstorms. Tomorrow, high of 85. I'm meteorologist Jennifer Wojcicki for News Talk WJHE AM 780 and 105.9 FM. Currently 81.
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4: And welcome back to AgriTalk. Happy Monday, everyone, and glad to be with you. I'm Michelle Rook, your host, along with our guest analyst today, Mike North from EverAg. Well, Mike, before the break, we were talking about the drag on soybeans today. Obviously, the record yield from Pro Farmer was part of it, but the plunge in bean oil Friday and again today has been part of it as well. This market is really worried about these small refinery exemptions, isn't it?
16: Well, we've made a very big case for renewable diesel and the growing demand infrastructure that's going to support that bean balance sheet going forward. So, yeah, beans certainly a bit vulnerable to what's going on in the soybean oil world. So, yeah, when we keep writing these SREs, we ultimately start to make another case that, well, maybe we aren't going to have this demand that we keep talking about. And that, you know, just puts question marks around, what that balance sheet's going to look like as we go into 2027. So, you know, that's certainly a real concern there. I think technically, as you look at the soybean oil market a little deeper, the other thing we got to pay attention to is the 65 cent zone. Throughout the year, especially since spring, 65 cents have been really good support for this market. We've bounced off of it a few different times now. If in fact we can violate that, that'll be the first violation of it on the way down, since we, you know, took it out on the way up. And, you know, that could undo all the, you know, the big run that we saw, since spring on the heels of all this great positivity around renewable diesel. So, you know, that'll be certainly a number to watch as we, take this thing, into the fourth quarter.
4: Yeah, that's one of the demand components that's been holding the soybean market up, in addition to how that filters into, you know, these crush margins still above, what, $3 or something, combine that with China. And, you know, we talk about record yield for soybeans, but we're gonna need most of those bushels, aren't we, Mike?
16: We really are, and as we talk about the you know, the path forward, we still don't have any absolutes around what China is going to buy from us. They've been doing well, you know, 5 million bushels here, 20 million bushels there, you know, all good things, but there's no absolutes around that. So we have to be clicking on all eight cylinders of the engine here, and if we start, you know, missing a little bit on the renewable diesel side of things, that doesn't help our story.
4: Yeah, Mike, there's so much talk about China maybe has bought over 10 million metric tons of beans, new crop beans so far, that they're going to ramp up to maybe 15 by the time we have this meeting with President Xi, and that maybe they're going to do some buying as well for goodwill purchases of other crops. Do you think that's going to happen?
16: Well, the last big headline was that they were going to buy billions of dollars of U.S. agricultural goods. That's about as broad and ambiguous of a statement as we can make. And it gives us no direction on what we should expect. And, you know, as you look at the path, yeah, we're certainly on pace to at least move back to what they bought in this last marketing year. And it feels a little bit like that. So will we, you know, extend out to 25 million metric tons, or will we stop at 12? And, you know, certainly the good faith tour coming up here in September as G shows up in the United States, I think will be a good thing. I would expect some headlines to come out of that in some capacity, but even then, if they're as vague as the last one we got, it'll be tough to really wrestle with what that means to us. It's going to have to be a, you know, let's see what they do. Let's not hear what the headlines say.
4: Yeah, for sure. And China never confirms these things. That makes it even worse.
16: Correct.
4: All right. So let's talk about this cattle market. It was a very ugly technical day here. We had a positive cattle on feed report, placements down 11%, which was a record. But it just kind of got overwhelmed here because the border was reopening and President Trump keeps trying to get beef prices down. Is that what the problem was?
16: Yeah, I think as you look at, you know, across the beef complex, complex today, it was feeling all sorts of pressure. I mean, with corn being higher, feeders are certainly feeling it a little bit. You've got the border. You've got, you know, this reduction in tariffs for imported beef. You know, there's so many things weighing on this right now. And then you compound that. If you want to go deeper, you start looking at, you know, retail sales volumes. The last 2 months have been down, and you start talking about where the consumer's at. The picture doesn't look better as we go forward, which is why this whole 25% tariff reduction is being thrown out there, because, you know, the consumer's feeling the pressure right now, and I think Washington understands that, and they're trying to, you know, put an olive branch out there to make a difference. But, you know, even there, if you study, you know, where that's going to, you know, come into play, it's probably South American sources. Do they even have enough volume to move into our marketplace? And then as you look at the users of that beef, it mostly isn't going to find its way to the retail sector. It's going to go to food service. And, yeah, you know, food service is already feeling pressure. So does any of this really change? Because right now that beef is already trading at a discount to domestic supplies. So I just don't know how that's going to play.
4: October live cattle closing 213.60 today. It looks like we closed below some of these long trend lines. Is this party over?
16: That's, you know, honestly, Michelle, as you look at the big picture right here, that's what we've all been waiting for. We start taking out some of these long-term trend lines. That's really what sets the stage for it. And I think if you go back over the last couple of weeks, the Tyson announcements of plant closures, we've been talking about this with our clients for years. That's usually the last nail in the coffin. When plant closures start taking away capacity and we start losing demand, that's when the rally's over. And so the fact that we've been sliding over the last 2 weeks, just kind of speaks to some of that demand issue that we really have, and it's showing up at every level, wholesale, retail, and everything in between. And so as you look at the landscape here, yeah, the technical's starting to turn softer and start pointing towards lower numbers. And, you know, from a seasonality perspective, you know, we can't overlook that. We should expect to start seeing some softer pricing. So, yeah, I think for now, I don't know that we can say the whole party is over, but let's just say that the free beer is gone. And, yeah, you know, we have to just kind of play this thing out over the next 6 weeks.
4: Yeah, and producers have unfortunately lost a lot of their leverage in the cash market because of what you said about the packer closures and that sort of thing, too. So not good. I want to talk about milk. Because I think September milk I have down 88 cents for the week last week. We were down again here this morning. Are we continuing to see pressure just because of too much milk, too many cows?
16: Yeah, so that almost dovetails right into the beef conversation we were just having. You know, we've been seeing a lot of revenue coming back to the dairy in the form of beef, whether it's calves or cull cows. And, you know, at its peak was adding about $5.50 on a per hundredweight basis back into the revenue stream. You know, we've taken about a dollar of that back out. And, you know, as we look at our number, now 9.71 million head, the largest that we've seen in over four decades. Big cattle numbers, putting out a lot of milk, and according to the last milk production report, more solids to go with it. So more cows giving more milk with more components. So that just opens the door for more product. Thankfully, we have had really strong exports. We've had record exports throughout the year on cheese, on butter, and that has really helped as you talk about annualized trade on a milk solid equivalent. We've, you know, set the stage in June again with another record month. You know, we're watching 10 consecutive months of record trade, and we're a big part of that. So, you know, that's been helpful, but domestic demand has really been suffering, some on the heels of the GLP-1 uptake by consumers, others by, you know, pricing and, you know, households that are feeling the squeeze. But, you know, as you look at this milk market, it has remained soft. We're the cheapest price point in the world. We've got cheese trading in this 152.75 price on the block. And if you've been watching, we get up to about 160. We kind of price ourselves out of market interest globally. We fall back to 150. We get a bunch more orders. So the market's just trying to clear this volume so it don't stack up in the warehouse.
4: Cow numbers up, though, nearly 200,000 head from last year. And a lot of those producers, as you point out, are keeping some of these cows that maybe aren't that productive anymore in the milk lineup, and they're got a valuable calf in them. When is that trend going to quit? Do you think if beef prices keep going down, maybe that'll finally end that, or what?
16: Well, I can tell you that, you know, if you go back to similar type of milk prices just a year ago, we were really excited to, you know, talk about $1,000 to $1,200 calves. We're still trading them at $1,300 to $1,400. There's nobody backing down anytime quick. And so as we look at this, I would submit to you that cow numbers likely continue to grow so long as we keep beef prices even south of these levels a little ways. You know, we're in a market right now where by the time you add beef revenue back into the fold, we're still trading what I'll call the equivalent of $20 plus milk. And so that is still territory where guys, they're not getting rich, but they're surviving. And, you know, history has shown to us that if we can show black ink, we're going to keep making milk.
4: So milk prices right now, not quite $17 on the September. So you're saying that's making up almost $3 or over $3 of that milk check?
16: Correct.
4: That is crazy. Well, I think that's a pretty good incentive, isn't it, to stay the course.
16: It really is.
4: Hey, Mike, thank you so much. We'll have you back soon. Appreciate it.
16: Look forward to it. Thanks, Michelle.
4: Yeah, we'll probably see you at Dairy Expo, too, coming up here in that
16: season. Ah, absolutely.
4: You bet.
16: It's a staple part of my calendar.
4: Okay, Mike North with Ever Ag. When we come back, Carrie Artek, our tech advisory, joins us with technical and stock analysis.
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5: For more information, contact your farm and ranch specialist, Jim and John Stock, at 402-920-3180.
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25: Why did Pete Ricketts spend millions to get himself appointed to the U.S. Senate? Ricketts knows D.C. is pay to play. Since going to D.C., Ricketts has increased his net worth almost 30%. He voted to lower his own taxes and made a killing dumping shares before a looming government shutdown. Meanwhile, he's opposed every serious attempt to ban congressional stock trading. Nebraskans can't afford lawmakers enriching themselves while our costs go through the roof. Tell Senator Ricketts to support the Ban Congressional Stock Trading Act now. This communication paid for by Nebraska Groundswell.
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9: 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Now here's your host, Michelle Rook.
4: And welcome back. Happy Monday. And joining us here, a regular Monday analysis and technical and stock information is brought to you every Monday by Kerry Artek with Artek Advisory and Wicked Stocks. Good to have you back after we're fresh off a crop tour.
3: Right. Yep. Couple weeks off. I'm back.
4: Yeah.
3: Right.
4: I am very interested to hear what you say about your technical analysis of December corn today, because we hit the contract high in the overnight session and we closed well off our highs. And there's some people calling that like a reversal that is going to maybe stick for a while. So how do you view this today?
3: Well, I don't see that single day event as a reversal. But what I will say is 524.75 is a level I've been talking about for, well, for half the year, I think. Now, I've been on your show, I've been talking about 492.25, and listeners who tune in every week know that that was kind of a midterm price ceiling that may have potential in buying pressures on a monthly, even seasonal basis. And I've been mentioning also that if we close above 492.25, it is that 524.75 level that we expected within 3 to 5 weeks. As it turns out, it was like 3 to 5 days. And so we have essentially tested it. We rallied today to within a half a dollar of that. Half a cent of that. 524.25 was the high. 524.75 is a 3-year horizontal channel top. So it really defines the range that we've been in since the 22 high, and we collapsed to the 23-24 low area. We've been in this range, and it is our breakup, and we haven't broke out yet. So we may have made a annual high today. 524.75 is a big, big area. If we can close above it on Friday, then I think we're in a sustained rally through the rest of the year and into next spring, and I would expect 656.5 as the next big picture objective. That would take us from this long-term range-bound activity into an all-out bull market, at least for the next, 6 months or so, 6 to 9 months. But until then, this is an area to set hedges through the rest of the year. From here, we can fall back to 492.25 quite easily over the next couple of weeks. And if we close back below 492.25 after having tested that long-term resistance, I think we then have a good high for the year, and we could, over the following 3 to
10: 5 months, erode back into the 410s, 420s perhaps, following a weekly settlement below 492 and a quarter. On to October live cattle. It's in the midst of setting off a long-term sell signal itself. Now, this is an intra-week sell signal. I really like to see how the markets close Fridays with these long-term. This is a one-year channel bottom, and it's at 215.92. We close today, October live cattle, 213.60. So we're kind of in that 1% zone right now. I do think the market is heavy into later week, so long as we do not close back above 215.92 any day this week. And if we close Friday below 215.92, and I do want to add a 1% threshold because this is a long-term chart, long-term channel bottom, 213.77 is kind of the magic number this week. If we close there or lower, we enter what I would call a sell signal that has defined or at least tells us that this six-year bull run is over, and we're going to give a lot of it back. 206 even expected by October expiration, but the broader market, these back contracts can continue unwinding into the low 170s as we move into next spring, and I think that's realistic. On the other hand, if we don't close below 215.92 at the end of the week, if we can hold it and close above it, we're still in a zone that defines kind of a stable to bullish framework through the rest of the year, believe it or not. Now, we've had a big sell-off from these April highs. That bear market remains intact below roughly 225 even. So if we can close above 215.92, we fend off a long-term sell signal. And if we can then, say, next week close above 225 even, we've got a good low for the year. And this market can push into the low 270s by the end of the year. Finally, Tesla. We cover Tesla for free at WickedStocks.com on our YouTube channel. Just go to YouTube and type Wicked Stocks Tesla every single day. Wild swings in Tesla as per usual. We're trading in the upper 340s right now. We came off the low 290s a few weeks ago, and we'd mentioned following the testing of 292, 382 in reach within, say, 3 to 5 weeks. And that is true over the next week or two above 343 even. So I'm giving this kind of a 10% swing possibility here. You can buy 343 even, expecting 383 even over the next couple of weeks. That's a 10% swing roughly to the upside, maybe even a little bit more. And inversely, if we close below 343 any day this week, I'm looking for 292 even over the next 2 to 3 weeks. So this is kind of a 10% swing to the upside, buying the low 340s, selling the low 380s. If we close below 343, you're playing the short side back into the low 290s, 292 even, able to contain selling through September. And that's pretty much it, Michelle. That's all I got today.
4: Okay. My follow-up on October live cattle, since there's a lot of talk amongst the cattle group today about that we took out the long-term uptrend lines, is you're saying we have to have a weekly close below 215.92. So it's the weekly close, not the daily close, that's more important.
10: The daily close is cause for concern. If you've been bottom picking, you should probably exit a long position. But in terms of setting a long-term hedge, that would come with a Friday settlement. I'm going to be very specific here. Below 215.92, buy a 1% margin because it's a one-year channel bottom. So that's 213.77. A Friday settlement there or lower, and I think you set hedges through the rest of the year.
4: Okay, appreciate it. How can folks get a hold of you if they want more information on your advisory services?
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4: 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In fact, we were putting information out on these podcasts all during Crop Tour last week in the field with our market folks. This morning, I talked with Brad Coima of Coima Coima Barlick. Heavy on cattle. If you want more information on whether or not there's fear about this long-term uptrend being done in the cattle market, listen for that one. Markets Now Closes featured Alan Brugler of A&N Economics. And we talked cattle, hogs. Well, we talked cattle, cotton, and grains here today, including what's going on with the corn. Join Chip tomorrow morning at 10:06 a.m. for AgriTalk AM. I will be back here at 2:06 for AgriTalk PM. Our market analyst will be Jim Emter of Van Onen Company. And we also have our weather segment, Brad Rippey, who is chief meteorologist at USDA, will be joining us for that in block number four. So come on back here at 2:06 tomorrow for AgriTalk PM. Until then, I'm Michelle Rook, wishing you a safe and profitable day out on the farm.
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3: Could soon lose business and tourism visas. I'm Lisa Lacera, Fox News. The State Department planning to revoke B-1 and B-2 visas issued over the last decade to foreign visitors seeking asylum in the U.S.
4: The State Department spokesman says the department is coordinating with Homeland Security to identify and revoke the non-immigrant visas of foreigners who came to the U.S. claiming to be short-term visitors, but then filed for asylum to stay permanently. Deputy Secretary of State Christopher Landau says asylum is not supposed to be a loophole to circumvent immigration law or extend tourist and business visas. The revocation could apply to as many as 200,000 foreigners, but is likely to face legal challenges.
3: Fox's Jared Halpern at the White House. The Supreme Court has cleared the way for President Trump to move ahead with his executive order restricting mail-in voting ahead of midterms, but the decision appears to leave room for additional court challenges that could slow the order. And as some states are starting to send mail-in ballots to voters in just a few weeks, time's running out to impose major changes. The missing wife of a Massachusetts police officer has been found dead in a case now considered a murder-suicide.
5: Worcester police officer 57-year-old Kurt Solomon was found killed in his home last Tuesday. Law enforcement said it was likely a domestic incident and released video of his wife, Karen, walking down a street in shorts and a shirt. They began an extensive search for her and warned that she may be armed and dangerous. Monday, Chief Paul Saucier says they got a call from some people reporting that they'd seen a body in the woods, and they now believe it is Karen Solomon.
3: Fox's Jessica Rosenthal, a handgun was recovered at the scene, but police say it was not her husband's service weapon. Wall Street stocks drifted to a mixed finish as the markets await a speech by Fed Chair Kevin Warsh on Friday. The Dow up 140, the Nasdaq minus 200. 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
11: 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At least two third-party organizations are targeting Madison County voters with mailings that either

0: are telling them they need to update their voter registration or are being sent an early ballot application. Madison County Clerk and Chief Elections Officer Ann Pruse said, not only is this causing confusion among voters, but also could result in voters requesting more than one early voting ballot. Pruse told News Talk WJAG her office has safeguards in place to prevent that from happening.
1: We would receive a second application. It is attached to the first application. So these voters can be assured that they are only going to receive their ballots specific to their address. They are not going to receive multiple ballots because our system will flag us saying an early vote application has been received.
0: Pruse added that if residents have any questions about their voter registration or if you want to receive an early ballot application, to contact her office. That's news from the WJAG and Norfolk Daily News Newsroom. I'm Bill Seifert.
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3: Lows dip down to about 65 tonight under partly cloudy skies, southeast winds 5 to 10 miles per hour. Sunshine mixed with clouds at times again tomorrow. Slight chance of thunderstorms. High temperatures reach up to 85. I'm meteorologist Jennifer Wojcicki for News Talk WJAG AM 780 and 105.9 FM. Right now, 81.
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2: Lows to down to about 65 tonight under partly cloudy skies, southeast winds 5 to 10 miles per hour. Sunshine mixed with clouds at times again tomorrow, slight chance of thunderstorms, high temperatures reach up to 85. I'm meteorologist Jennifer Wojcicki for News Talk WJAG AM 780 and 105.9 FM. 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
5: Now, WJHE Skywatch weather from Weatherology.
6: Lows dip down to about 65 tonight under partly cloudy skies. Southeast winds 5 to 10 miles per hour. Sunshine mixed with clouds at times again. Tomorrow, slight chance of thunderstorms. High temperatures reach up to 85. I'm meteorologist Jennifer Wojcicki for News Talk WJHE AM 780 and 105.9 FM. 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
8: It is the Jesse Kelly Show on a magnificent, wonderful Monday. Remember, you can email the show your love, your hate, your death threats, jesse@jessekellyshow.com. We'll get to some of those, but we have to do a little college talk. We'll make fun of Jasmine Crockett. We have all sorts of great stuff still to come on the show. Chris, have you ever been to a Margaritaville?
9: We went to one once in Hollywood, Florida. And we were a little hesitant. This was during COVID, because you know how the rest of the country closed down like nutballs, but Florida, under DeSantis, stayed open. It was wonderful. So I did what everyone else in the country did. We wanted to, you know, take a little vacation. I think it was a weekend. It was like a long weekend or something like that. We said, hey, let's go to Florida. Hollywood, Florida is on the east coast of Florida. They had this Margaritaville Hotel, and Ab and I are thinking, I don't want, it sounds like a party place, like a big party place. We're too old for that. So we're thinking, talk to a friend. He says, no, very family oriented. You got to go. Dude, my kids loved it. It was fantastic. Absolute blast. By the way, I'm not even getting paid for this. I love it. I'm going back. All right. Speaking of kids, Sean Duffy's the transportation secretary. Now, I've talked to Sean once or twice, I've met him before, and I know this, he has a wonderful family. Loves his family, they're a very close family. He's been getting blasted for about a week now because of this that came out, Sean Duffy, they're talking to their daughter.
10: Can't say no.
11: To Harvard?
10: Yeah.
11: Well, me and Mom can say no. My problem is, we have thought about how we raised you. And how hard we've worked to, I think, raise what is a remarkable young girl. If I send you there, I think what happens is they have professionalized, figuring out how they can take good young girls like you and, I think, corrupt their minds. You don't have to believe what I believe. You don't have to have the political viewpoints that I have. But I do think it's important that you make those choices for yourself and you have a fair representation of what they are. And I don't think the Harvards of the world give you that kind of well-rounded picture.
9: Okay. So this is going to actually end up leading me to Zelensky and data centers, but just stay with me. all of us in life, everybody, we all want to do some things. Sometimes we're tempted to do things, and we don't want there to be consequences.
8: Right?
9: We don't want there to be consequences. I'll just tell you right now, it's been a rough day at home. Don't worry, Amami are good. The kids are good. It's a long story, but it's been a rough day at home. And I'm telling you right now, it's just you and me talking. I want a glass of whiskey. I do. I want to go home, and I want to sit down and pour myself a glass of bourbon the size of your leg. Here's the problem. I'll feel like crap tomorrow. I'll feel like crap. I won't be any good for you on the air. I won't be funny. I'll be snoring during the break. We want to do things, but we don't want the consequences of the things we do. And we oftentimes do things without thinking about the consequences. The university system in the United States of America has always been, I shouldn't say that, that's not true. I was about to say always been left-wing. Since, you know, about the mid-20th century, it really started to get left-wing. It's gotten more and more militantly communist, certainly in the last 20 or 30 years. And organizations like Harvard, although it's far from being only Harvard, they thought that they could declare war on me and my values, on my country. They thought they could declare war without end and without any repercussions whatsoever. All of academia, once they got all captured by all communists, communist administrators, communist professors, they all decided that we can just declare open war on the Constitution, on the country, on the family unit, on the church, on the, we can declare an open war on these things, and we won't suffer the consequences. After all, we're Harvard, we're Yale, we're Columbia. Well, I mean, this is Columbia. It's a medical school.
10: We enter the profession of medicine with appreciation for the opportunity to build on the scientific and humanistic achievements of the past. We also recognize the acts and systems of oppression affected in the name of medicine.
9: Academia thought it could run this war forever and the bullets would never be sent the other way. They thought this was going to be a one-way war. Did you know that trade school enrollment in the United States of America is up 20%? Homeschooling through the roof. The academic institutions of this country have made war on this country for a very long time, and families like the Duffys have watched young women who are particularly vulnerable, because young women are more vulnerable to social pressures than young men are. We have watched our young women march off to universities as wonderful, decent, godly young women, hardworking, and we've watched them all turn into fat lesbian communists because we sent them to college. American parents are not taking that chance anymore. Well, I should say, fewer and fewer American parents are taking that chance. And if academia, if Harvard is looking for someone to blame, look in the mirror. You make war on me, I make war on you. Actions have consequences. So I don't get to have that bourbon tonight. And the young Duffy lady doesn't get to go to Harvard. Now, Zelensky, data centers and stuff, I'll kind of merge that. 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
21: Fox News, I'm Tom Rigotti. The Trump administration is setting new sanctions against Iran and its economic partners as talks over reopening the Strait of Hormuz remain stalled. War Secretary Pete Hegseth warns the new sanctions don't rule out more strikes on Iran.
22: If Iran is foolish enough to overplay their hand or mess with the American military, we'll do what we need to do.
21: Iran says it will respond harshly and warns any country's support for the sanctions will be seen as an act of war. Tens of thousands of foreigners could soon lose business and tourism visas as part of an immigration crackdown by the Trump administration.
23: A State Department spokesman says the department is coordinating with Homeland Security to identify and revoke the non-immigrant visas of foreigners who came to the U.S. claiming to be short-term visitors, but then filed for asylum to stay permanently.
21: That's Fox's Jared Halperin. 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
24: From the WJAG in Norfolk Daily News newsroom, I'm Bill Seifert. The Senate Farm Bill could be headed back to the Agriculture Committee as soon as lawmakers return to Washington in September. North Dakota Senator John Hovind said a tied committee vote stalled action, but he expects the bill to advance when senators return from recess.
25: In essence, we tied. So we, instead of adjourning the committee, we recessed because Mitch McConnell wasn't there. And so we just recessed. And when we come back into session, we expect to have Senator McConnell with us. And then we'll have a majority and we'll go ahead and vote it out and take it to the floor. And so it's really important that folks are out talking to their senators now these next few weeks and telling them how important it is that we get this farm bill passed.
24: Hovind said negotiations over SNAP policy remain the biggest obstacle. Now through Labor Day, September 7th, the Norfolk Police Division and Madison County Sheriff's Office will participate in the Drive Sober or Get Pulled Over campaign. Together with the Nebraska Department of Transportation and National Highway Safety Administration, officers will be working overtime during the long Labor Day weekend. For these stories and more, go to WJAG.com. 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
0: Now, WJAG SkyWatch weather from Weatherology.
1: Lows dip down to about 65 tonight under partly cloudy skies, southeast winds 5 to 10 miles per hour. Sunshine mixed with clouds at times again tomorrow, slight chance of thunderstorms, high temperatures reach up to 85. I'm meteorologist Jennifer Wojcicki for News Talk WJAG AM 780 and 105.9 FM. 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